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0: Hello, this is Peter Hunt reporting from Tawa, New Zealand. We're now standing on one of the busy arteries in this beautiful city. We are here for the main reason that three international superstars are here in New Zealand to record their new album, but more specifically, they're here in Tawa. The international superstars are known as Albin, Theodore, and Simon, otherwise known as the Chipmunks. We wanted to find out firsthand why they're here to do this new album. Albin.
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1: 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What an annoying question.
0: Well, thank you very much, Simon. I want to thank you all for answering this important question of why you're here. And I believe also you prepared something for us. So on the count of three, take it away, right? Here we go. One, two, three.
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I hope tomorrow lets you know that we made the right choice. You walking in the door, that my one the right voice. So how was your day? I bought some flowers.

Exploring Science in the Sea. Big swaths of the Southern Ocean have been going green. Summertime blooms of the tiny plant-like organisms known as phytoplankton are covering a much larger area. That makes the ocean look greener, and that could be kicking off big changes in the life around Antarctica. The trend started in 2016 and 17. Before then, the sea ice around Antarctica had been pretty stable for years, but it decreased dramatically, disappearing across an area as big as Texas and New Mexico combined. And the ice has been dwindling ever since, a loss seen year round. To understand how that's affected life in the Southern Ocean, researchers looked at satellite photos. They studied the color of the ocean surface. Regions with more phytoplankton looked greener. On average, almost 70% of the study region showed a significant increase in summer phytoplankton over the past decade. The researchers compared those findings to the numbers of tiny animals found in the water, krill and salps. Krill look like shrimp, and they're a major food source for whales, fish, and other organisms. Salps have jelly-like bodies, and they're not a major food source for any big ocean predators. The change in phytoplankton appears to be favoring the salps. They seem to like the regions with less ice and extra phytoplankton more than the krill do. But any long-term change in the balance between salps and krill could impact the entire ecosystem. A green conundrum in the Antarctic. Science in the Sea is available as a weekly podcast at scienceinthesea.org. I'm Holly Brawley.

0: 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That's it.
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2: 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On this edition, recorded August 13th. Alaska, Cuba, Czechia, Hungary, India, Indonesia, Iran, Ireland, Korea North, Mali, Myanmar, Papua New Guinea, Solomon Islands, USA, Vietnam. Music on shortwave, eclipse monitoring, and the propagation outlook. Standard disclaimer, Alaska, the HARP Ionospheric Research Project in Alaska, carried out some test transmissions on August 12th, 13th, and 14th. While some in BC, and then I think we heard one of them on 5200, although it was just some pulsing noise, August 13th until it went off at 0244. No further transmissions were scheduled after 0330 on the 14th. Also, possibly concerning Alaska, a station on 4850, a very weak carrier, but with some broadcast modulation, I heard August 10th at 0632. It might be a European pirate. I've heard it before, but Brian Clark in New Zealand was also listening to this the night before, August 9th. From 0713 until 1008. It was about 6 hertz below 4850, and he thought it might match the transmission from the 970 station in Fairbanks, Alaska, KFBX, and this would be the fifth harmonic of 970. However, it's also been heard in Florida by David Crawford and by Rafael Rodriguez in Colombia a couple of years ago even. He says it was in English with music. So, if anyone could get a definite idea of whatever broadcast signal is on 4850 now, it would be of great interest. Some more attempts by Cuba to get shortwave broadcasting again, despite continuing power outages. I heard 5990 August 8th at 2325, breaking up modulation, but it was in English. A CRI relay is scheduled between 23 and 01UT. And on 6,000 kHz, August 10th, at 0524, surprise, Radio Havana was on in English about relations with Colombia. But it was overmodulated and distorted, and even subtorted, suppressed and distorted. Some things always wrong at RHC. Czechia, from Communication of the British DX Club, Radio Prague celebrates its 90th birthday on 31 August, and will include a program with listener comments. It's part of Czech Radio, which celebrated its 100th anniversary in 2023, and a series of 10 new QSL cards has been produced to mark 90 years, and an 8-part audio series tracing the history of the station and its role through the decades. It can be heard online at english.radio.cz. The first part was titled The Voice of Freedom from Prague, How Radio Waves Confronted Nazi Lies. The second part, captured by the airwaves, how post-war broadcasting became a propaganda weapon. The third part, Microphones Against Tanks, The Voice of Freedom on the Airwaves and the Invasion, meant to silence it. Radio Prague can now be heard on shortwave only, thanks to relays via WRMI. Hungary, Mike Cooper forwards a story from AFP via France 24. Massive shake-up of Hungary media after Orbán's exit. 1 month after, since Hungary's state broadcaster MTVA suspended its news programs, employees are still waiting to hear if they will return to work, and what that work may look like, as the country grapples with a new era of press freedom after the ousting of former Premier Viktor Orbán. During his 16-year rule, Orbán targeted journalists and news outlets, and tightened control of state media, fitting what the Committee to Protect Journalists described as one of the most sophisticated systems of media capture ever seen in the European Union. But Hungary's new leader, Péter Magyar, who defeated Orbán in April, after campaigning on a return to democratic norms, has vowed to change the system. Under Magyar, MTVA's main channel suspended news broadcasts on July 7th, 2 weeks after Parliament passed a media reform bill, apologizing in an on-air message for lying for years. India, or Bharat, Jonas Jacob of DX India informs about special programs for India's 80th Independence Day, 15 August. First one is Friday, the 14th of August at 1330 UT, addressed to the nation on the eve of Independence Day in Hindi and English by the Honorable President of India. Akashvani stations relay this on medium wave FM and shortwave, if any, also live streaming from akashvani.gov and YouTube. Likewise, the other main event, Saturday the 15th at 0130 to 0240 UT, home service stations broadcasting the live broadcast of the running commentary in English and Hindi on the flag hoisting and Prime Minister's address to the nation at Red Fort, New Delhi, 0130 to 0240 UT. On the 15th of August, on these shortwave frequencies, English, 15260, Hindi on 9740 and 15410. Indonesia, further monitoring of RRI Nabiri by Ron Howard, 7289.9. At his local beach, heard August 7th from 0815, break for dead air at 0850 until 0911 resuming, and off the air at 0942. Also, he found a new time he was not aware of before, listening via remote in Queensland for RRI Nabiri, 7289.9, August 7th from 2150 UT. However, there was interference from something on 7290. August 10th from 2059, but with severe interference from CRI. On August 12th, heard from 0920, this time with Hindi chanting. This was the interference, which was heard a week before, but it had not been heard in the meantime. Probably a ham relaying WRMI programming. At 0930, that started RTE Radio 1 Ireland programming on 7290. Iran non, in the British CX Club communication, Tony Rogers reports a target broadcast in Persian on 9930 at 2030 to 21 UT, clearly opposed to the Iranian government, with news of recent events and atrocities in Iran, along with interviews with Iranian activists. He says, I've not heard a clear ID, but the newsreader introduces herself as Samaneh, which may be Samaneh Gadarhan, a journalist and presenter at Iran Wire Radio. This went off at 2100, also heard following days such as July 27th. Well, we're certainly not going to hear this in North America because WTWW blasts in on 9930 all day with the Overcomer Ministry Murder Scare. There's also an overlap, possibly, on 9930 between WTWW and Hope Radio Palau between 12 and 13 UT, as Wolfgang Mutual notes, monitoring via an Alberta remote. Ireland, in the British DX Club, Ian Bigger says, KISS AM will conduct a DX test Saturday, August 15th, starting at 21 UT, with music, voice and Morse IDs, the power 40 watts on 1593 kHz, providing a good DX challenge on a frequency relatively clear in Europe. All correct reports get an EQSL. Report to KISSAM at gmx.com. GH suppose it's a pirate. Korea North. Wolfgang Bissell observes that Voice of Korea can be all mixed up as far as which languages are on which frequencies. At 13 UT, some are supposed to be in English, others in Mandarin. However, all five frequencies were in Mandarin on August 9th at 13. 11709.958. 11735.016, 13650 even, 13760.406, and 15145.242. Furthermore, there was dead air on 9434.996. This is not unusual, says Alex Miatnikov. This chaos at VOK has been seen for a few years, programs in different languages replacing each other randomly. Comrade Kim, there are definitely problems with discipline. And Stephen Lewis in Houston, Texas says, I heard the VOK feed mix-up on 11710 at 13UT both on August 8th and 9th. This has happened a number of times in the past, but I don't recall it occurring on back-to-back consecutive days. As far as I can tell, the music selections on VOK are the same regardless of language. I think they just assemble a single daily generic program and then translate for the various language services. And Mark Fahey replies, that's F-A-H-E-Y. Many years ago, I presented a technical presentation at the SWL Winterfest about how the VOK assembles its programs. I had URLs to access their content management server. Individual language programs were all the same collection of recorded files, but the spoken segments were recorded in each particular language. Mark Fahey says, I spent over 10 years frequently traveling in North Korea. I reached all but one province, basically driven by a curiosity to understand the role of broadcasting and its effect on the belief systems of North Koreans. If you're interested in more and want to listen to secretly recorded radio broadcasts made with my smuggled-in receivers, have a look at his website. It's www.behindthecurtainnorthkorea.com. That's all lowercase, but there's a hyphen between curtain and north. Korea North, Lan, from Hiroshi's blog via TR in the British Theatre Club Communication. Latest schedule of Shokaze, Sea Breeze, from Yamato, Japan, about North Korean abductions as monitored since the 1st of August. The 13 to 14 UT transmission is the one best heard in North America. It's on 5935 and 6070 now. It's in Korean or Japanese, except days in English. And also heard by Rick Barton in Arizona on 5935 and by Ron Howard in California, also on 6070. He says these were not being jammed. There's a repeat at 16 to 17 on 5920 and 6165. And another one I was not aware of at 1950 to 2050, which also includes English on Wednesdays, 6060 and 7420. There's some related broadcasts at 1405 to 1435 on 5980 and 7325, at 1705 to 1805 on 5955. I wonder on 5995, August 10th at 2328, I was hearing a very rough noise blob, 5 over 9, into a remote in Spain, above and below 5995, just like I'd been hearing direct after 0600. So I suspect this is an ORTM transmitter malfunctioning. However, Manuel Menith in Spain was hearing 5995 all right the evening of August 11th. He says they had just reactivated 9635, the day frequency, and switched to 5995 between 1758 and 1759. Via Lakesh Gupta and via Matt Francis, Mizima, M-I-Z-Z-I-M-A, RSF, launch Voice of Independent Myanmar on shortwave radio. Mizima Media, one of Myanmar's independent media organizations, and Reporters Without Borders have jointly launched a new shortwave radio service, Voice of Independent Myanmar, VIM. It began broadcasting August 9th, aiming to provide between 500,000 and 2 million people across Myanmar free access to independent, accurate, and reliable news and info, including communities living in areas where info is restricted or controlled by the Myanmar military regime. It airs every Sunday from 7 to 8 a.m. Myanmar time, that is, midnight 30 to 0130 UT, on 17665. Combining local and international news bulletins and analysis, practical info and segments dedicated to human rights and disinformation. Focusing on Myanmar news, including features on China and Taiwan, a weekly special program, public service programs, and a counter-disinformation program. will also be broadcast across Nzimba's accounts on digital platforms. Since the military coup in February 2021, Myanmar has plunged into a severe crackdown against journalism. More than 200 reporters have been detained, at least 39 of whom remain behind bars today, while the licenses of at least 15 media outlets have been arbitrarily revoked. Myanmar ranks 166th out of 180 countries and territories in the 2026 RSF World Press Freedom Index. I'll not reveal the transmitter site, but Atsuko Takezawa in Japan says, judging from the frequency and schedule, I suspect it may be from Paochong, Taiwan, the same site that is used for radio NUG, but I am not certain. The media magazine you monitor with your mind, World of Radio 2360, a non-commercial service. Like our website, worldofradio.com, we appreciate financial support via PayPal, not necessarily in U.S. funds, to WORADIO@yahoo.com, or by check or money order on a U.S. bank to Glenn Hauser, P.O. Box 1684, ENID, OK, 73702. Papua New Guinea, Ron Howard says on August 9th, during one of my periodic checks for any shortwave PNG stations, as usual, nothing heard between 3200 and 3400, former frequencies 3905 or 7325 at 0940 UT. Furthermore, Solomon Islands 5020 on August 9th, monitored at the beach and via remotes in New Zealand, continues to be absent from 5020 SIBC on August 9th at 0950. In Australian DX News, Martin Hadlow in Brisbane writes, Ashley Wickham, Pacific media legend, passes. That's W-I-C-K-H-A-M. He says, I had the honor and pleasure of working alongside Ashley Wickham from 1980 to 84, when he was general manager of the SIBC, and I was news program trainer with the organization. That was a difficult period of time for the SIBC, as it had only recently taken over as an independent corporation from the former Government Broadcasting Service, and is still developing its charter, board, new staffing table, program structure, modus operandi, and relationship with government and other entities. Ashley, with his extensive previous background in both journalism and public service at the highest levels in the Solomon Islands, was the ideal person to handle the complexities of dealing with governmental authorities while ensuring the efficacy of an independent news organization. Ashley went on from the SIBC to service as a communicator with the South Pacific Commission and various other international agencies. My dearly respected friend and colleague Ashley Wickham passed away in Honiara on the 21st of July, 2026. In the NASA flash sheet, Rich DeAngelo has compiled a discussion about CODAR. From DXer Guy Atkins, who frequents coastal DX locations in search of DX targets, and some other people add to the discussion as identified. First, Guy Atkins says, many DXers, especially those who chased tropical band stations, are familiar with the unusual swish, swish, swish interference sounds of CODAR utility stations. The name is an acronym for Coastal Ocean Dynamics Applications Radar. On an SDR receiver's spectrum display, the CODAR pulses are seen as a stream of diagonal lines, generally 25 kilohertz wide. About a 30-minute drive from my home is a nice spot for impromptu coastal DXing called the Westport Jetty in Westport, Washington, about 6 miles north of the well-known Grayland DX Expedition area. I recently decided to investigate a couple of antennas near the Westport Jetty, which I suspected are a CODAR installation. Sure enough, the latitude and longitude of station WSP1 correspond to info found on the list of CODARs. The pair of vertical antennas are about 100 feet apart in a meadow of dune grass. CODAR installations typically have a transmitter and receiver in close proximity, and most use the high-frequency range. A good portion fall within the tropical bands. In fact, on a Grayland DX expedition a few years ago, I counted 12, sometimes overlapping, CODAR transmissions audible and visible below 5 megahertz. Fortunately, the Kodar transmitters are low power. They use one of two power ranges, 10 to 50 watts at most, while the higher resolution, shorter range Kodar sites are only 1 to 5 watts, sometimes even less from the info I've seen. So they do not interfere with DXing at all unless you're trying to listen to a 60 meter station within their 25 kHz passband. Medium wave is likewise unaffected. The Greyland Expedition site is very quiet, except when the wind ramps up at a small group of wind turbines to the east. They cause some hash in the lower third of medium wave, even with directional antennas. Don Moman replies, keep in mind these Kodar signals operate on many other assignments than 60 meters, especially at around 13, 16, and 25 megahertz. Guy Atkins replies, very true, this Kodar that's local to me is below 60 meters, but I've seen the zigzag waterfall higher in HF. I believe there are 16 and 25 megahertz Kodar transmitters active in the Strait of Georgia and the Strait of San Juan de Fuca, BC. From the Kiev Independent via CIDX Messenger, Voice of America to relaunch Ukrainian language broadcasting and return some employees of its Ukrainian service to work. Ruslan Petuchka, head of the broadcaster's Ukrainian service, announced on August 5th. Employees have already begun preparing to resume broadcast the following week after management's decision to restore the service. He welcomed the move, saying it comes at a critical time as Russia continues its daily attacks on Ukrainian cities. While he remains the nominal head of the Ukrainian service, Petrichka said he is still on administrative leave and therefore could not comment on the details of the decision. VOA operates under the U.S. Agency for Global Media, among seven federal agencies targeted for downsizing by executive order from President Trump in March of 2025. I ask, what's the frequency, Kenneth? Sheldon Harvey of CIDX replies, there is no shortwave service planned. It's expected to be available on digital platforms, FM partners, and online streams, unless VOA later specifies HF relays. And Alex Spiatnikov of Ukraine, now in Denmark, says, I bet there will be no radio broadcast in Ukrainian at all because they were canceled long ago on 31 December 2008. Since then, VOA Ukrainian has had only TV, website, and accounts on social media, not even audio podcasts. Kindly forwards an item from Steve Herman, news guy at Blue Sky. Radio Free Asia gear on auction. The equipment of U.S. taxpayer-funded Radio Free Asia on the auction block, thanks to Curry Lake, who withheld and eliminated congressionally mandated grants that forced massive furloughs and a temporary shutdown of operations. Now, Rasmus Auctions, R-A-S-M-U-S, has a tour via Facebook of all the equipment that is now available. Cameras, teleprompters, mixers, microphones, and more. From a major DC broadcast network, shipping available. This is dated August 7th, so after the auction was held off late last year, they now go ahead with it. From Alan Rowe in the British DX Club, topics for the Radio Mystery Theater on WRMI for the rest of August. It's heard Saturdays at 13 UT on 15770, repeated UT Sunday on 300 on 9395, and the following Thursday at 2300 on 5950. On August 15th, it's Johnny Dollar, Ghost to Ghost from 1958. Johnny investigates the whole town, which seems to be haunted. On August 22nd, Suspense. Fugue in C Minor is the title from 1944, a ghost story about a huge pipe organ built throughout an entire house and the reason that it tends to play itself. On August 29th, The Whisper. It's The Fog from 1942, a young fisherman with a brief spell of amnesia has killed an enemy, but remembers nothing about it. Vietnam, a frequency oddity, measured by Wolfgang Büschel, using a remote in Edmonton, Alberta, August 7th at 1200 UT. Voice of Vietnam 7220 was actually on 7220.643 in Mandarin from the Son Tai site. also reported by Tony Pavic, NBC, off frequency approximately 7220.7, August 11th at 1300. Alan Rowe in Teddington, UK says an updated version, number 4, of my music programs on shortwave PDF file for the current A26 broadcast season is now available to download from a shortened link, tinyurl.com/shortwaveprograms, all one word, with no ME. He says you will also find here my at-a-glance single-page PDF A26 program grids for the English language programs on shortwave of CGTN Radio China, Voice of Turkey, and Radio Romania International, along with recently updated grids for the BBC World Service and Radio Taiwan International. I hope you find these of interest. As always, I appreciate any updates or corrections, says Alan Rowe. The total solar eclipse skirting Europe on August 12th was occasion for monitoring night-like medium-wave propagation conditions, however briefly, by members of the British DX Club. For example, here are part of the observations reported by Chris Greenway. After hearing Scotland, Lithuania, and Hungary, by 1820 UT, the peak of reception shifted to the south and southwest, many Spanish stations coming in well, including on 954, 990, 999, 1044, 1080, and 1179. Cope Madrid on 990 with 50 kilowatts had a huge signal, and Algeria was heard on 981 and 891. The Spanish stations were reporting on the passage of the eclipse, which in Spain was between 1826 and 1833 GMT. He says, key takeaway for me, the rapid shifts in what was being heard over the course of less than 30 minutes shows how quickly the ionosphere reacts to changes in sunlight, and how the D-layer needs constant sun to do its unhelpful for DXers work of absorption. I hope everyone else enjoyed the eclipse, however they chose to observe it, says Chris Greenway. A few more eclipse observations from Nick Rank in Buxton. It was good to hear the medium wave band coming to life around 18 to 1815 UT. Spanish forces appeared around 1810. The same time, Algeria on 1422 and 891 were coming in well. By 1828 UT, Spain had wiped out BBC Radio 5 Live on 990. At 1902 UT, the news in English was heard from Algeria on 891 kHz, says Nick Rank. He was using the Kudosin DX-286 with its built-in whip aerial, no fence aerials involved, for a local high spot with a good view of the sun, although most of the time, he says, was spent watching the radio dial whilst writing notes. The propagation outlook from SWPC issued August 10th. Geomagnetic field likely to reach G1 minor storm levels on August 19th due to recurrent coronal hole high-speed stream influences. Active conditions likely on 17th and 18th of August, while quiet to unsettled conditions likely to prevail throughout the remainder of the outlook period. Numerically, AN Canis is peaking at 20 and 5 on August 19th, 15 and 4 on the 17th. Otherwise, long stretches of 5 and 2 and a bit of 8 and 3, August 13th to 16th and 20th to September 5th. Solar flux had unusually dipped to 94, but expected to rise from 95 August 14th to a peak of only 115 August 22nd to 25th. For much more info, consult our website, worldofradio.com. With many thanks to all our stations and contributors, hoping you'll hear me again next week. 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
2: 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I'm your host, Hans van der Groenendaal, ZS6 Alpha Kilo Victor. I live in the city of Pretoria, which is the capital of South Africa, and I invite you to join me and all our contributors for the next hour for an interesting journey in amateur radio and allied sciences. We start our program today with the SRL News, and for that we cross to Gqeberha, where Rory Norton is standing by. First, the news headlines.
3: In the news today, the International Lighthouse Lightship Weekend, ILLW, AMSAT SA Space Symposium presentations are now available on YouTube, and a brief update on South Africa's Pico balloons. Stay tuned for more information on these and other interesting news items. We begin this bulletin with news of a silent key. It is with deep regret that the Sasolburg Amateur Radio Club must announce that the key of Tinus Vessels, ZS4 Tango Whiskey of Denaisville, went silent in the early hours of Tuesday, the 28th of July. We express our sincere condolences to his wife, Delian, family, and many friends. 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The International Lighthouse Lightship Weekend, ILLW. 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The second African rover Moot. The Council of the South African Radio League extends a word of thanks to Stefan, ZS6 Sierra Kilo Yankee, and Wayne, ZS6 Oscar Romeo Bravo, for the planning and execution of the two radio days during the second African rover Moot at Arrow Park in Benoni. A lot of positive feedback has been received. Council also thanks Brian, ZS6 Yankee Zulu and Willem ZS6 Whiskey India Mike for their contributions to the second African River Moot. Thank you for keeping amateur radio active. AMSAT SA Space Symposium presentations are now available on YouTube. The first few presentations delivered at the 2026 AMSAT SA Space Symposium are now available on the AMSAT SA YouTube channel. They are the HAMSI Personal Space Weather Station, Amateur Radio Pico Balloons Sending Data from Near Space, International Telecommunications Union and WRC 27, Progress on the new Mikesfontein Ground Station, and Expansion of the Hartebeest Hoek Ground Station. 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You will then be advised if there are still stocks and the book or books will be reserved in your name. Payment must then be made within 3 days. You are listening to a news bulletin of the South African Radio League. A brief update on South Africa's Pico balloons. ZS6 SRC-37 is now in its fifth circumnavigation of the Earth. It is presently over Australia again at an altitude of 12.28 kilometers after traveling 163,000 kilometers over 50 days. ZS6 Sierra Romeo Charlie-39, using the larger Windrighter balloon, has mostly traveled at an altitude of 15.9 kilometers. Its last transmission was 2 days ago and reported to be on the eastern side of Australia. The ZS1 ERZ-14 launch by the Eden Amateur Radio Club was planned for yesterday, that is Saturday the 15th of August, weather permitting, from the Eisterfark Point Lighthouse during the 29th International Lighthouse Lightship Weekend. Moving on to contest news, the third leg of the SARL Wednesday 80 Meter Club Contest runs from 17 to 18 hours UTC on Wednesday the 19th of August with CW, phone and RTTY activity. The exchange is your name, your club call sign, and your four-character grid square, for example, Kilogolf 60. Your log sheet must be submitted by 21 hours 59 UTC on Monday the 24th of August. The third and last of the August SARL HF contests, the HF CW contest, runs from 14 to 17 hours UTC on Sunday the 23rd of August, with activity on 20, 40 and 80 meters. The exchange is an RST report and a consecutive serial number starting at 001. You can participate as a single operator, single radio, single band station, a single operator, single radio, all band station, a multi-operator, single band station, or a multi-operator, all band station with a YL overlay for each category. The trophies for the CW contest are the Silent Keys Memorial Trophy, CW, awarded by the contest working group to the SARL member who achieves the highest score during the annual HF CW contest, and the Anon Trophy, awarded by the contest working group to the SARL member who, as a single operator, single band, achieves the highest score on any one band during the annual HF CW contest. You'll find the rules for both contests in the 2026 contest manual or the contest resources page of My SARL. Club news. On Saturday, the 8th of August, the Centurion Radio Amateur Club held a very successful AGM and social, and with the help of Louis ZS6 Sierra Kilo, the new committee was elected. Chairman André Duplessis, ZR6 Alpha Golf Alpha, Vice Chairman and Technical, Johan ZS6 Charlie Alpha Quebec, Secretary Gwen Moorman ZS6 Golf Whiskey November, Treasurer Billy ZS6 Whiskey Papa Sierra, Members Ian ZS6 India Alpha India, and Yucko ZS6 Juliet Lima November. During the annual general meeting of the Sasselberg Amateur Radio Club held on Saturday the 8th of August, the members elected the following members to the committee. Chairman Dion ZS4 Delta Lima, Vice Chairman Rion ZS4 Papa Romeo, Secretary Amanda ZS6 Alpha Golf Sierra, Treasurer Gideon ZS6 Golf Juliet Alpha, Technical Frick ZS6 Fox Zulu, News and Technical Net Erich ZS4 Victor Whiskey, Social and Competitions Alan ZS6 Hotel Whiskey Golf. Several well-deserved trophies were presented to the club members. The outgoing committee was thanked for their service over the past year. They also expressed gratitude to the Moth Sandy Shellhole in Funderbale Park for the use of their facilities. The weekly SARL news is rebroadcast at 12 hours every Sunday on the 145.6875 MHz repeater in the Vaal Triangle region. Erich ZS4 Victor Whiskey hosts the technical net on the 145.6875 MHz repeater from 19 to 20 hours every Wednesday evening. Moving on to propagation report, Hannes Kutsier ZS6 Bravo Zulu Papa reports that solar activity for the week is expected to be at very low levels. There are currently 6 sunspot regions with simple to slightly magnetic configurations visible. There is a low probability for C-class and a very low probability for M-class solar flares. If you want to do your own frequency predictions, the expected effective sunspot number for the week will be around 38. The 20 and 30 meter bands may provide some DX fun, especially in the early evenings. Please visit the website spaceweather.sansa.org.za for further information. Finally, a diary of some upcoming events. Today, the International Lighthouse Weekend and the North American SSB QSO Party. 19 August, the SARL Wednesday 80 Meter Club Competition. 23 August, the SARL HFCW Contest. 26th of August, International Dog Day. 29th of August, West Rand Boot Sale. 29 and 30 August, the Worldwide Digital Contest. 2nd of September, Secretary's Day, and not all secretaries are female. 5 and 6 September, the SARL National Field Day. To conclude our bulletin, a recap of our main news story. 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The log sheet for the 2026 Southern African Lighthouse Certificate is available at mysarl.org.za/HF/. 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This concludes our bulletin for this morning. Clubs and individuals are invited to submit news items of interest to radio amateurs and shortwave listeners in both English and Afrikaans where possible by uploading the news item to mysarl.org.za/news-inbox/, or you can send an email to news@sarl.org.za by no later than the Friday morning preceding the bulletin date. 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The program can be heard on VHF and UHF repeaters countrywide and is relayed on 7115 kHz lower sideband by Louis ZR4 Delta Juliet Lima. A rebroadcast by Andy ZS6 Alpha Delta Yankee can be heard on Monday evenings at 19 hours 30 Central African Time on 3620 kHz. Signal reports, comments, and suggestions are welcome. 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In Cape Town, Amateur Radio Today can be heard at 10 hours 30 Central African Time on the 145.700 MHz repeater, with an Echolink relay to ZS1 Delta Charlie Charlie Dash R by Dave ZS1 DFR. In Bloemfontein, listeners can tune in on the 145.7625 MHz repeater at 8 hours 15 and 8 hours 30 for the SARL news, and again at 10 hours for Amateur Radio Today. In Sasselburg, listeners can tune in on the 145.6875 MHz repeater at 12 hours for the SARL news. You have listened to a news bulletin which was written by Dennis, ZS4 Bravo Sierra, proofread by Dave, ZS1 Delta Fox Romeo, and read by Rory, ZS2 Bravo Lima. From the news team, best wishes for the week ahead. Please note that the weekly bulletin of the Port Elizabeth Amateur Radio Society takes place every Monday evening at 8 p.m. local time. At just before 7 p.m., there will be a repeat of Sunday's Amateur Radio Today, and at 6:30 p.m. a repeat of the SARL news in Afrikaans. 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
4: Our top story this week is the deadly earthquake in Colombia, South America. Graham Kemp, VK4BB, gives us a status report on ham radio involvement as Newsline went to production.
5: The death toll continued to rise past 200 in western Colombia after a 7.4 magnitude earthquake shook towns and cities on Monday, the 10th of August, causing nearly 2,000 buildings to collapse and injuring nearly 3,000 people. It was the strongest earthquake to strike Colombia in 100 years and came only weeks after two earthquakes shattered Venezuela in June. Updates were provided to Newsline by Greg Mossop, Golf Zero DUB, Emergency Communications Coordinator for IARU Region 1, and posted on the Region 1 website. Members of the Colombian Amateur Radio League activated in support of the Colombia Red Cross. Carlos Alberto Santa Maria Gonzalez, Charlie Oscar 2, Juliet Charlie, the IARU's Region 2 Emergency Coordinator, said that Faber Mosquera, KHK6F, the league's emergency coordinator, was coordinating operations with the National Disaster Risk Management System. Faber Mosquera also joined the Urban Search and Rescue Unit of the Colombian Red Cross, which was headed to the city of Cali. IARU Region 2 asked hams to monitor league frequencies on 80, 40, 20, 17 and 15 metres, as well as 2 metres simplex, and to keep those frequencies clear of transmissions. In Risaralda, the radio amateurs from the Coffee Axis Amateur Radio Association, HK6REC, made their repeaters and other resources available to support the hard-hit city of Pureira. Association President Nahir Rios, HK6JSP, was directing his volunteer radio operators to assist where needed. There had been assistance from the LRM, the Liga Radio Mahi Salas, HK6RM, as early as Monday evening, following the quake. The group added their EchoLink system to the national frequency to provide more communication resources. This is Graham Kemp, VK4BB.
4: On the morning of our newscast production, Region 2 reported great progress. The proactive and sustained work by hams throughout the region had already made a difference, providing repeater access to the fire department after the collapse of their digital system. Hams were also restoring power to strategically located club repeaters 3,600 meters above sea level by installing solar panels and batteries. At one site, as work continued on repeaters used by amateurs and various institutions in the Coffee Access region, the public cultural FM radio station, RAC, supplied generator power to support the effort. We will continue to watch this story for other developments. In the U.S., the founder of a wide-reaching network of GMRS repeaters based in Georgia has been charged with violating FCC regulations. We have an update from Kent Peterson, KC0DGY.
6: The FCC has taken action against the operator of a GMRS repeater network serving Georgia and Tennessee, saying his internet-linked systems violated regulations that ban the simultaneous retransmission of voice messages across numerous repeaters. The founder of the North Georgia GMRS radio network, Gary Beckstead, holds the GMRS license WQYU407. An amateur radio operator with the call sign WB4GMB, he says on his QRZ page that more than half the members of his GMRS network are also licensed hams and that its paid membership is rapidly growing. With more than 30 repeaters in the system, it is the, quote, largest GMRS network in the U.S., end quote, according to the website. FCC rules permit GMRS repeaters to be connected to other networks solely for remote control operation. According to a notice of violation on the FCC website, on February 11th of this year, agents documented the violation, confirming that UHF repeaters' internet connections were being used to carry the same messages to several repeaters for transmission over the air. The notice of violation, released on August 5th, states that such use of many linked repeaters over a wide area is not in the public interest because it monopolizes a limited spectrum resource and increases the potential for interference. The network's website, which promotes an annual membership starting at $90 a year, said that it is encouraging radio growth and education, adding, quote, We have built a reputation of fostering our membership and guiding them towards the amateur radio community. After all, radio is radio, and it offers so much for those who choose to expand and grow their knowledge of radio communications, end quote. Bechstadt was given 20 days to respond to the FCC. This is Kent Peterson, KC0, DGY.
4: Marmotsat, the satellite launched last month aboard a SpaceX rideshare mission, has received Canada's first official Oscar designation. This comes at an important time as Canada gains a higher profile in the world of satellites. John Williams, VK4JJW, tells us more.
7: Marmotsat, a CubeSat built by students and researchers at the University of Victoria's Centre for Aerospace Research in British Columbia, was launched in early July. It's now known as Canada OSCAR 128. OSCAR is an acronym for Orbiting Satellite Carrying Amateur Radio. Its mission is to study the ionosphere to gain keeper knowledge of how people's actions affect climate change. It'll take measurements using trans-ionospheric sounding. The OSCAR designation is a significant one. It comes as AMSAT Canada takes its place as an AMSAT affiliate and begins inviting members to help grow the organization. AMSAT Canada was incorporated as a non-profit in late 2023 and is the 28th affiliate of the Radio Amateur Satellite Corporation. More details can be found on its official website. Find a link in the text version of this week's newscast script at arnewsline.org. This is John Williams, VK4JJW.
2: 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We're now going to Cape Town for the weekly Hamnet report. On the microphone is ZS1 DFR.
8: Greg Mossop, Golf Zero Delta Uniform Bravo, reports that a major magnitude 7.7 earthquake struck the East Nusa Tenggara region of Indonesia early on Saturday morning. Preliminary reports indicate damage to buildings and disruption to normal communications infrastructure in several affected areas. In support of ongoing emergency and disaster response communications, amateur radio operators in Indonesia and throughout the region are respectfully requested to keep the following frequencies clear and avoid causing interference to emergency traffic. The frequencies are 7.110 MHz lower sideband in the 40 meter band and 145.100 MHz FM in the 2 meter band. 7.11 MHz is being used for HF emergency communications, while 145.100 MHz is being used for local VHF coordination in affected areas. All amateur radio operators are requested to give absolute priority to emergency and disaster relief traffic on those frequencies and to monitor without transmitting unless specifically requested to assist. The IARU Region 3 Disaster Communications Committee, together with the relevant emergency communications coordinators and IARU Region 3 officials, remain on standby and is coordinating as necessary to support any requests for amateur radio communication assistance. We appreciate the cooperation and discipline of the amateur radio community during this emergency. And the report came via Greg, and that's from Ageng Aditya, who's Yankee Bravo 1 Bravo Tango Mike, and he is Disaster Communications Coordinator for IARU Region 3. Now, redcross.org reports that after the magnitude 7.4 earthquake of the 10th of August in Colombia, that Colombian Red Cross has been supporting the national response through coordinated emergency operations and specialized response teams. They have activated their national crisis room and telecommunication systems, mobilized 17 search and rescue teams, including 585 personnel and 19 canine units, coordinated with national authorities, and remained prepared to deploy additional health and emergency response capacities as required. The International Federation of Red Cross and Red Crescent Societies has also activated its large-scale emergency readiness plan in Colombia and is coordinating closely with the Colombian Red Cross to assess needs, mobilize technical support, and provide other assistance. Meanwhile, en.people.cn reports that China has released a five-year plan to spur the development of the safety and emergency equipment industry this week, stressing the role of leading enterprises in enhancing the country's emergency response capabilities. The plan, jointly issued by the Ministry of Industry and Information Technology and the Ministry of Emergency Management, aims significantly to raise the industry's scale, technological capabilities, product quality, and application levels by 2030, with output in key areas reaching 1.4 trillion yuan. It also calls for breakthroughs in key technologies, the development of more application scenarios, and the cultivation of internationally competitive leading enterprises by 2030. China's safety and emergency equipment industry has grown rapidly in recent years, with output in key areas surpassing 1 trillion yuan in 2025. New technologies and equipment have been increasingly deployed in frontline rescue and relief operations. During this year's flood season, drones and satellite communication systems were used to detect risks at dams and ensure communications during emergencies, making flood control and disaster response more precise and efficient. In January, a guideline on promoting innovation in emergency management equipment set out targets for breakthroughs in more than 20 key technologies, the development of over 20 types of innovative equipment, and the wider application of more than 30 types of advanced equipment by the end of 2027. Popular Mechanics reports this week that, nestled between Hawaii and the western coast of Mexico, lies the Pacific Ocean's Clarion/Clipperton Zone, abbreviated to Charlie Charlie Zulu, which is a 4.5 million kilometer square area of abyssal plain bordered by the Clarion and Clipperton fracture zones. This is under the sea, of course. Although the stretch of sea is a vibrant ecosystem filled with marine life, the CCZ is known best for its immense collection of potato-sized rocks known as polymetallic nodules. These rocks, of which there are potentially trillions, are filled with rich deposits of nickel, manganese, copper, zinc, and cobalt. Those particular metals are vital for the batteries needed to power a green energy future, leading some mining companies to refer to the nodules as batteries in a rock. However, a study reports that these nodules might be much more than simply a collection of valuable materials for electric cars. They also produce oxygen, 4,000 meters below the surface where sunlight can't reach. This unexpected source of dark oxygen, as it's called, redefines the role these nodules play in the CZZ. The rocks could also rewrite the script on not only how life began on this planet, but also its potential to take hold on other worlds within our solar system, such as the moons, Enceladus, or Europa. The results of the study were first published in July 2024 in the journal Nature Geoscience. Now, for aerobic life to begin on the planet, Andrew Sweetman, who's the deep-sea ecologist with the Scottish Association for Marine Science and lead author of the study, said in a press statement, "There had to be oxygen, and our understanding has been that Earth's oxygen supply began with photosynthetic organisms. But we now know that there is oxygen produced in the deep sea where there's no light. I think we therefore need to revisit questions like, where could aerobic life have begun?" The journey towards this discovery began more than a decade ago when Sweetman began analysing how oxygen levels decreased further into the depths of the ocean. So it came as a surprise in 2013 when sensors returned increased levels of oxygen in the CCZ. At the time, Sweetman dismissed the data as the result of faulty sensors, but future studies showed that this abyssal plain somehow produced oxygen. Taking note of the nodule's battery in a rock tagline, Sweetman wondered if the minerals found in these nodules were somehow acting as a kind of geo-battery by separating hydrogen and oxygen via seawater electrolysis. A 2023 study showed that various bacteria and archaea can create dark oxygen, so Sweetman and his team recreated the conditions of the CCZ in a laboratory and killed off any microorganisms with mercury chloride. But surprisingly, oxygen levels continued rising. This discovery adds more fuel to the already fiery debate over what to do with these nodules. Mining outfits like the Metals Company, whose CEO coined the phrase battery in a rock, sees these nodules as the answer to our energy problems. However, 25 countries want the governing body, which is called the International Seabed Authority Council, to implement a moratorium or, at the very least, a precautionary pause, so more research can be conducted to see how mining these nodules would affect the ocean. This is especially vital considering that the world's seas are already facing a litany of climate changes, including acidification, deoxygenation, and pollution. This is Dave Rees, ZS1 Delta Fox Romeo, reporting for Hamnet in South Africa.
2: Thank you, Dave, for an interesting report. Yeah, this whole ocean thing is rather frightening. You're listening to Amateur Radio today on ZSXSR. Oh, well, we're going to Durban, back at the ocean, but perhaps this time on a very much more positive note for the MZSA satellite report. Here is Dave Long.
9: Astronauts complete spacewalk for solar array modifications. NASA astronauts Jessica Meyer and Anil Menon successfully wrapped up a spacewalk outside the International Space Station on Thursday, August the 6th, marking Menon's first career spacewalk and the sixth for Meyer. Prior to stepping outside, the NASA astronauts completed hands-on preparation aboard the space station to ensure a smooth operation. Tool and gear configuration. The duo spent time inside the Quest airlock configuring tools and staging their spacesuits. Procedure

0: reviews. They worked closely with fellow crew members Jack Hathaway from NASA and Sophie Arnault from ESA, who reviewed the spacewalking procedures. Hathaway and Arnault also assisted with spacesuit configurations and were assigned to monitor the extravehicular activity from inside while helping Meyer and Menno into and out of their suits. During the 6-hour 27-minute excursion, the duo accomplished their primary objectives by preparing the station 3B power channel. This critical maintenance lays the groundwork for the future installation of new rollout solar arrays, which will apply additional electrical power to the orbiting laboratory. The upgraded power capacity will support vital station systems as well as future safe controlled deorbit of the outpost. Thursday's extravehicular activity marked the 281st spacewalk conducted in support of International Space Station assembly, maintenance and upgrades. SpaceX rocket impact, lunar orbiter captures aftermath. The final resting place of a SpaceX Falcon 9 upper stage has been documented on the lunar surface. On the morning of Wednesday, August 5, 2026, the 4,000-kilogram rocket body slammed into the moon at approximately 8,690 kilometers per hour, creating a crater estimated to be up to 27 meters wide. Impact observations. South Korea's Korea Pathfinder lunar orbiter, Dunuri, successfully captured images of the impact site. According to the Korea Aerospace Research Institute, the orbiter began imaging 30 minutes before the collision and performed 8 sessions as it passed over the site, securing vital before and after data. Beyond orbital imagery, scientists detected evidence of the impact from Earth. Plume detection. Researchers at the Lovell Observatory in Flagstaff, Arizona, reported measuring a sodium and lithium gas plume spanning several tens of kilometers, which lasted for 5 to 10 minutes following the impact. Visual confirmation. Astronomers at the Institute, and I'm not going to try and pronounce the name, in Spain, also captured preliminary video footage of material being ejected from the lunar surface at the time of the predicted impact. The Falcon 9 upper stage had been orbiting Earth since launching the private robotic landers Blue Ghost and Resilience in January of 2025. Because the stage had exhausted most of its fuel to reach a high moon-crossing orbit, it could not deorbit in Earth's atmosphere. Over time, a combination of solar activity and gravitational forces pushed the stage onto its eventual collision course. While the impact was not the intended outcome for the rocket, researchers view this as a unique opportunity to study artificial impacts. Data from Dunuri will be combined with future observations from NASA's Lunar Reconnaissance Orbiter, or LRO, to analyze the impact site. Experts hope this research will help clarify the multimodal hazards posed by space debris in future lunar infrastructure and astronauts, as well as test methods for locating seismic impact events. And for more information on this, you can go to www.space.com and do a search for SpaceX Falcon 9. Now to some passes for today, Sunday the 16th of August, in all times in Central African time. The International Space Station, 1630 to 1641. SO50 or Saudi Sat 1C, 1145 to 1158, and finally Chapisa Sat, 1557 to 1608. 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
1: Dave, you'll be able to download that report, the MSAT SA satellite report, from www.msatsa.org.za. I'll be back in Pretoria, and Brian Jacobs, ZS6 Yankee Zulu, is standing by, and he's going to explore the world above 30 megahertz. Brian?
2: On 15 August 2026, ZS6 SRC-37 was already well on its fifth circumnavigation around the southern hemisphere. It crossed over

ZS1 ERZ-14 was launched from the Eisteffarc Point Lighthouse. The balloon is carrying a 10-meter whisper beacon on channel 464. The last reported position at the time of writing this program was close to the Comtois River heading towards Quiberga, or PE as we know it. The Eden Radio Club is also participating in the 29th International Lighthouse and Lightship Weekend, this weekend at Eisteffarc Point Lighthouse. Today we will look at two other VHF ionospheric propagation modes, forward scatter and back scatter. Firstly, forward scatter. Ionospheric scattering is a strange phenomenon that occurs when the D layer is highly ionized at a height of 85 kilometers and could scatter 50 MHz signals over a distance of 2000 kilometers while causing fadeouts on the lower frequency and HF frequency bands. This occurs only at the peak of the solar cycle when there is a lot of VHF activity around. This unusual phenomena was recorded by Mike, ZS2 Foxtrot Mike, during solar cycle 21 at Port Elizabeth, when the ZS6 Delta November beacon on 50.050 MHz appeared before noon with a consistent signal until the afternoon when it faded out. During this period, he could also copy stations such as Division 6 talking to Division 5 stations. Mike had the privilege of witnessing a scientific test on 50 MHz conducted by Dave Larson, ZS6 Delta November at Irini, and Jack de Villiers, ZS6 Lima November at Petersburg. They both started by pointing their beams north at 0 degrees, and then they turned both beams 10 degrees east and took signal strength readings. They continued this until they have completed the full 360 degrees, where not much difference in signal strengths were observed. Ionospheric scattering decreases rapidly at higher frequencies, which means that 50 MHz band is the only band that will be useful for radio amateurs to experiment on this propagation mode. Now we look at backscatter. Backscatter on VHF to microwaves have been used for years to measure distances to or track aircraft. Water is 4 times more reflective as ice, as recorded by weather radar. Rain produces moderate backscatter, being stronger with larger drops from thunderstorms, or much weaker with smaller drops from mist and drizzle. But it was in the field of radio astronomy where it reached a refined art, by producing clear images of the surfaces of planets obstructed by thick clouds, such as Venus, or even some of the asteroids, as optical telescopes cannot penetrate thick haze. Backscatter is also present on 50 MHz, during high ionospheric F2 layer activity, but quite weak on 144 MHz. Distant rainstorms, or even hail, can produce backscatter signals for the duration of the storm, and lightning could possibly also do so. Where local beacons are located some distance from the receiving station, it can reflect backscatter signals from aircraft over a few hundred kilometers, as observed from ZS2 X-ray/Bravo in Port Elizabeth. Zulu Echo 2 Juliet Victor in Harare and ZS6 Papa Whiskey in Pretoria were separated about 1,000 kilometers from each other, and yet they could both hear their respective 28.988 MHz beacons from early morning until late at night, and could enjoy a backscatter QSO almost every day. Surprisingly, it has been shown conclusively that this backscatter on 28 MHz comes mostly from the ground and not the ionosphere. ZS6 Delta November at Irini, about 12 kilometers from ZS6 Papa Whiskey, transmitted pulses from his beacon and measured the time delay between the ground wave and backscatter signals, which is equivalent to one hop F2 at 3,000 kilometers northwest and southeast from his QTH. Next week we will talk about aircraft scatter and look at rain scatter and an interesting project where you can build your own weather radar system.

0: 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Or about that project that you are working on in the VHF and above bands? Send me a consolidated report of your activity or project with any additional photos, audio or video clips to bjacobza@gmail.com. Remember, by sharing your activities with us, allows us to tell the rest of the amateur community about your achievements, and the more we promote the activity on the VHF and above bands, the better chance we have of encouraging more amateurs to explore the world above 30 MHz.
1: Thank you, Brian. You're listening to Amateur Radio Today on ZSX SRL. Well, I think we're going to Bloemfontein, but I'm not sure. But it's one thing I'm sure about. It's about HF. So here is the HF report with Dennis Green.
2: Good morning, here from Bloemfontein with this week's edition of HF Update. And we firstly going to Namibia, where Gunter Delta Kilo 2 Whiskey Hotel will be active as Whiskey 5, I say again, Victor 5-1 Whiskey Hotel, as well as Victor 5-5 Yankee, which is the contest call sign. And this is between 25 August and 10 October. You will operate SSB, R, DTY, other digital modes, and some CW on 160 to 6 meters with QSL via the home call direct or using the bureau. Then across to Mauritius and Rodrigues Islands, Alex Sierra Quebec 9 Uniform Mike will be active as 3 Bravo 8 stroke Sierra Quebec 9 Uniform Mike from Mauritius, IOTA Africa 049 between 14 and 17, and again between 21 and 27 August, and as 3 Bravo 9 stroke Sierra Quebec 9 Uniform Mike from Rodrigues Island, IOTA Africa 017 between 18 and 20 August. He will operate CW and digital with some SSB on 40 to 10 meters. QSL is via Clublog's OQRS or via the home call. All direct requests will be uploaded quickly to Logbook of the World. Then we go east to Malaysia. Celebrating the National Day of Malaysia on 31 August, as well as Malaysia Day, the 16th of September, several special event stations located in various Malaysian states and federal territories are expected to be active between 22 August and 30 September. Active from East Malaysia will be 9 Mike 26 Mike Sierra from Sabah and 9 Mike 26 Mike Quebec from Sarawak. Active from West Malaysia will be 9 Mike 2 Mike Alpha, Mike Bravo, Mike Charlie, Mike Delta, Mike Juliet, Mike Kilo, Mike November, Mike Papa, Mike Romeo, and Mike 9 Mike 26 Mike Whiskey. Possibly also 9 Mike 26 Mike Mike and 9 Mike 26 Mike Tango. In each case, QSL is via the operator's instructions. Then to Russia. The Romeo India 1 Foxtrot Juliet Lima team departed Murmansk on 12 August. The voyage to Heise Island, IOTA Europe 019 on France Josef Land, is expected to take 6 to 7 days rather. Currently, the yacht Mariai is encountering very rough seas. When seasickness allows, the team is active as Romeo India 1 Foxtrot Juliet Lima stroke Maritime Mobile. Once they reach the destination, the team plans to be active on various bands using CW, SSB and digital modes with high power stations for a couple of weeks. For all the information, pay a visit to www.romeouniformdelta-tango.org/Romeo India 1 Foxtrot Juliet Lima. And QSL is via Clublog's OQRS. Then to France, where Fabian Foxtrot 4 Golf Yankee Mike will be active as Foxtrot 4 Golf Yankee Mike stroke portable from Ile de Palier, IOTA Europe 064 between 19 and 22 August. And have a look on QRZ.com for more information. Then to Italy, Luca Italy Whiskey 2 Lima Uniform Yankee will be active holiday style, as Italy Whiskey 2 Lima Uniform Yankee stroke India Alpha 5 from Elba Island, Europe 028, between 20 and 24 August. You will operate SSB and digital on 40 to 10 meters, possibly also 6 and 2 meters. QSOs will be uploaded to Logbook of the World and Club Lock, and paper QSLs will not be provided. Then members of ARI Taranto will be active as Italy 7 Mike Golf X-Ray from 21 August to 3 September during the 20th Mediterranean Games. Several other special call signs will be operated by members of ARI branches located across Puglia. Italy 7, Mike Golf Bravo Alpha, Mike Golf Bravo Romeo, Mike Golf Bravo Tango, Mike Golf Foxtrot Golf, Mike Golf Lima Echo, Mike Golf Mike Lima, Mike Golf Mike Uniform, Mike Golf Golf Charlie. Certificates and EQSL will be available on https://hamaward.cloud/awards. Members of ARI Savona will be active as Italy 1 Lima Hotel from the Lighthouse at Capo Vadu on 22 August between 07 and 16 hours UTC. They will operate SSB and digital modes on the HF bands as well as 6 and 2 meters. All QSOs will be confirmed via EQSL. Paper cards will not be provided, and a certificate is available at https://www.mikealphapapafoxtrotoscarromeohotelalphamike.com. Then across the Atlantic to Canada, Mark Whiskey Bravo 2 Oscar India Lima will be active as Whiskey Bravo 2 Oscar India Lima stroke Victor Yankee Zero from Braulton Island, North America 130, between 16 August and 1 September. He is part of a scuba diving research team and will operate CW SSB and digital on 40 to 10 meters as time permits, and he says mainly around 23 to 01 hours UTC. Mexico, once again, special call sign 4 Alpha 2 Mike Alpha X-Ray will be active between 1 and 31 August in remembrance of St. Maximilian Maria Kolbe, who is the patron saint of amateur radio. Activity will be on various bands and modes. Born in 1894, Father Kolbe, Sierra Papa 3 Romeo November, was killed on 14 August 1941 at Auschwitz. QSL via Logbook World, EQSL, QRZ, Clublogs, OQRS, or via Echo Alpha 5 Golf Lima. And visit QRZ.com for more information. Then to Juan Fernandez Island. Moyes, Charlie Echo 3, Victor Tango, Zulu, and Philippe, X-Ray Quebec 7 India Romeo will be active as X-Ray Romeo 0 Zulu from Alexander Selkirk Island, South America 101, for approximately 10 days in October. They will operate CWSSB and digital on 160 to 10 meters with two stations. The team will establish their shack at a shelter located 1,057 meters above sea level. Reaching the site is a tough physical and logistic undertaking. Getting there involves a 4-hour, 7-kilometer hike from the village to the mountain summit. To transport all necessary equipment, each operator will carry a 15-kilogram backpack with additional support provided by local fishermen. For more information updates, visit www.xrayromeo0zulu.net. And when you work these guys, your QSL is via Mike Zero Uniform Romeo X-Rays OQRS. And this report you will also find on my SARL. If you have a look under the special interest groups and HF, you will find it there. That's all this week here from Dennis, ZS4 Bravo Sierra, for Amateur Radio Today.
1: Thank you, Dennis. You've been listening to Amateur Radio today on ZSX SRL. And I guess we may have had a problem on our 7215 HF transmission. And we're not sure whether the damage that was caused during the week to Louis Station by the storm and to Eskom Power, whether he was able to restore or have a temporary operation. But if he was on the air, then we would welcome reception reports. Hopefully, the permanent setup will be returning next weekend. Well, thank you very much to our contributors. Thanks to all our relay stations. Thanks, of course, to you, our listeners. Just a reminder that if you missed the AMSAT SA symposium, the space symposium, there were some very, very interesting papers, and the first few are now available on a YouTube video on www.amsatsa.org.za, and you can find that information there, and revisit there often, as during the week the balance of the presentations will also be posted. Until next week.

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0: I'm Dr. Anthony Lizowitz, and this is Climate Connections. In Philadelphia's Eastwick neighborhood, heavy rain is cause for alarm.
1: If we're looking outdoors and the rain is coming hard, everyone is in a panic.
0: Lifelong resident Donna Johnson says during storms, water rushes in from upstream and fills the creeks in Eastwick. It overflows the banks, flooding streets and homes in the low-lying area. And the risks are growing as climate change causes more intense rain and rising seas worsen storm surge flooding from the nearby Delaware River. For a long time, residents have pushed for the city to address the problem.
1: It took so long for this concern to be a concern of more than just the neighbors.
0: But finally, momentum is building. The city has partnered with residents to develop a set of proposed solutions that was released this spring. It includes building an earthen levee, improving stormwater drainage, creating a wetland park to absorb water, and offering buyouts to help people in the most vulnerable spots move to higher ground. There's a long road ahead to secure funding and implement the projects, but Johnson's committed to keeping at it.
1: I love my neighborhood. It's home.
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4: In Tawa, the temperature is 9 degrees.

0: This is Nick Barnes. I'd like to say a big thank you to everybody at World FM for supporting me and my music.
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0: From the Bureau of Economic Geology, this is Earth Date. On the island of Flores in Indonesia, a team of anthropologists made a discovery so surprising they kept it secret for a year. In a cave called Liang Bua, they had uncovered 100 skeletal fragments of about 14 individuals, so small that at first they thought they might be the remains of children. But more investigation showed wisdom teeth and wear on bones that definitively marked those skeletons as adults, and a newly discovered species of hominin, just over 3 feet tall. They called them Homo floresiensis, after the island, but they nicknamed them hobbits, and the moniker stuck. This community of hobbits had lived on Flores from about 100,000 years ago until just 50,000 years ago, then went extinct. More recent discoveries on the island found the hobbits' even smaller ancestors, who arrived between 1 million and 700,000 years ago, and quickly shrank in size in a process called island dwarfism, where species get smaller in response to limited resources. Indonesia also once had dwarf elephants and other creatures. But the presence of the hobbits at a time when Homo sapiens were already well established in Africa, Europe, and the Middle East, and venturing into Australasia, shocked the anthropology world and reminded us that for hundreds of thousands of years, there were several kinds of successful humans on Earth before our kind became the sole survivor. I'm Scott Tinker.
1: Earth Date is produced by the Bureau of Economic Geology at the University of Texas at Austin with the generous support of Kay and Scott Sheffield and the Hildebrand Foundation. To hear hundreds more Earth Date episodes or to support this program, visit earthdate.org.
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Welcome to the new autumn series of Nothing But the Best. I'm Tony Curry. This week we celebrate two symphonies by my friend Christopher Gunning, who passed away on the 25th of March 2023 at the age of 78 after a long and courageous battle with kidney cancer. He died peacefully in his bed at his Hertfordshire house, surrounded by everything Christopher adored. His wife, his children, his dog, his beloved bass-tuned piano, and a garden full of plants, trees, flowers and birds, all bursting with spring song. Christopher nurtured his love of both music and nature throughout his life. He passed on his passions ardently, inspiring and delighting all who knew him through his quirky humour, I can attest to that, and most of all, astounding creativity that seemed endless. While Christopher is gone, and the sorrow of his passing is immeasurable, his music remains, unfading and full of life. The privilege of performing these works today is awarded to the BBC National Orchestra of Wales, conducted by Kenneth Woods. There are two symphonies, number 2 in 3 movements and number 12 in 2 movements. Poignantly, the second movement of the 12th was inspired by the death of one of Christopher's friends, who shared his love of music and the countryside.

Christopher Gunning's Symphonies 2 and 12, performed by the BBC National Orchestra of Wales, conducted by Kenneth Woods. Next week, music for and about children, featuring some stunning piano work from Isata Kane Mason. Please join me if you can. I'm Tony Curry. Thank you for listening.

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3: A couple of weeks of winter left in the southern hemisphere as our trip around Seoul brings us closer to spring. Starting to feel a bit warmer in the southern states too. 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
3: In at 18 this week is Jimmy Dean and IOU. And at 14 comes this from the Stalin Vocal Band.

0: Stubborn Vocal Band, formerly known as Fat City and Afternoon Delight, based on a happy hour item at Clyde's Restaurant in Washington, D.C. Hey!
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0: Week, a big shout out to our friends listening in the Dubbo area through DCFM. Hope you're all doing well. Also to the mob in the Richmond Valley area through Richmond Valley Radio at Corakai in northern New South Wales, and in the Gosford area to Dave Rogerson and all the crew putting in the hard yards at EZFM. Howdy all. 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
1: Number 5.
0: Rocketing into the top 5 this week comes this from Rocket Record Company. 3 weeks in the top 20 and up 3 spots this week.

0: Elton John and Kiki D in Don't Go Breaking My Heart, originally intended to be recorded with Dusty Springfield. Kiki wasn't a bad replacement.
1: And now, major events this week 50 years ago.
0: This was the week that Australian Treasurer Philip Lynch handed down his budget, predicting a deficit of $2 billion for the nation and inflation sitting at 8 to 9%. On the 17th of August 1976, a tsunami hit the Philippines and specifically the islands of Mindanao and Sulu, shortly after an earthquake that struck offshore. Waves as high as 8.8 metres were recorded to have swept over Libac on Mindanao. According to the Philippines National Disaster Coordinating Centre, the next day, 3,131 people were confirmed dead and 3,117 were missing. On the 18th, the South African governmental unit that was administering Southwest Africa under a United Nations mandate announced a multiracial government would be installed to lead the territory to full independence from the Union of South Africa by December 31, 1978. On the 19th, US President Gerald Ford edged out challenger Ronald Reagan on the first ballot to win the 1976 Republican Party presidential nomination at the Republican National Convention at Kemper Arena in Kansas City. Ford at the time was the only US president who'd never been elected to the position, having first been promoted to vice president after the resignation of Spiro Agnew and then being sworn in as president after the resignation of Richard Nixon. On the 22nd, the Soviet Union's Luna 24 spacecraft returned to Earth with the first sample of soil from the Mare Crisium, one of five areas on the moon that has extremely dense rock. And on the 23rd, all 98 hostages on Egypt Air Flight 321 were rescued, unharmed, by Egypt's commando team, the Al-Saqqa Forces, after three hijackers had taken over the Boeing 737 as it was flying from Cairo to Luxor. Now back to the countdown.
1: Number four.
0: 2 weeks in the top 20 and this week up from 10 is this song written and performed by Rod Stewart.

0: Rod Stewart and a song supposedly inspired by Dan Peake's Today's the Day. That's Tonight's the Night. Might have given Peake a bit of heartburn because he isn't referenced at all in the credits. Stay with us because after this break, we'll shuffle up the album chart.
1: 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This week's top five albums around Australia.
0: At number five and steady this week is The Best of ABBA. At four, also steady, is the Beatles compilation Rock and Roll Music. And number three, knocked off the top after a week for the second time, is Sherbet's How's That? Number two is up one spot, Rod Stewart's A Night on the Town. And at number one, up one, is Neil Diamond's Beautiful Noise. But another album into the top 20 this week is at 20, up seven spots, and comes from Fleetwood Mac. It's their second self-titled album, and this is track one.

0: Fleetwood Mac, and from the Fleetwood Mac album, Monday Morning, written by Mick Fleetwood. Now back to the countdown.
1: Number three.
0: Out of Sweden, a good mate of ABBA, so much so that the backing singer is Anna-Frid Lyngstad. This is...

0: Uppo and Movie Star, 5 weeks in the top 20 and up 2 spots this week. Continuing the countdown.
1: Number 2 this week.
0: 12 weeks in the chart, steady for the 2nd week is this from Sherbet and Daryl Braithwaite.

0: Sherbet, and a song that was derived from the members of Sherbet that enjoyed the game of cricket. Garth Porter and Tony Mitchell's How's That?
1: Time to check out the great songs coming up in coming weeks.
0: And this week, a song to listen out for in upcoming weeks is from the White Suit Man, the red carnation in his lapel. You remember him, don't you, ladies? He was a Countdown Swoon special. This is

0: Golden and his second single release from the Let Me Love You album, coming to a wireless and this program very soon.
1: And now, the number one song from the top 40 of 50 years ago this week.
0: Sydney's Noosha Fox and the Manchester band named after her. 7 weeks on the chart, the second week, riding at the top.

0: Fox and Sir Single Bed from the pen of the band's Kenny Young. Was it a suggestive song, really? You bet your sweet bippy it was. The song was later reprised by Stock Aitken Waterman girl group Bananarama. See you around next week. Eight will do it all over again.
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4: I'll call this smooth jazz hour the Edge of Smooth Jazz Hour, because we're going to feature some great tracks that, at a pinch, fit into the smooth jazz genre. First up are the Jazz Steppers. The Jazz Steppers consist of frontman and keyboard player Clay Dumas Coppice, drummer and percussionist Pat Leacock, bass player Dean Mark, and on guitar is Tony Smith. And here, they play a track called ALJ.

In 1983, Vanessa Williams made history when she was crowned the first African-American Miss America. But soon after, nude photographs of Williams were featured on the pages of Penthouse magazine. Horrified, the Miss America pageant board asked Williams to give up her Miss America role. Well, that didn't worry Williams too much because she immediately launched into a sensational singing career. And now she's branched out into acting. This is Vanessa Williams with the track Sister Moon.

Next is the five-piece ensemble, the Rippingtons. Featured is their guitarist and bandleader, Russ Freeman. He's not to be confused with the jazz pianist of the same name. This version of the track, While My Guitar Gently Weeps, composed by George Harrison of the Beatles, of course, comes from the Rippingtons' February 1996 album, Brave the World.

Yes, even Cliff Richard's constrained to the smooth jazz genre. This is a much overlooked great track from Sir Cliff called Simplicity.

Earth, Wind and Fire were smooth jazz artists long before the genre was even thought of. This is Earth, Wind and Fire with their track The Right Time. It comes from the soundtrack of the film Avatar.

Linda Eder is the product of a multinational family. Her father was Austrian and her mother hails from Norway. But Linda was born in Arizona in the United States and has made a big name for herself in the music business there. This is Linda Eder with the track, It's Time.

Next up is the track Here and Now. It was this track that, in 1991, earned Luther Vandross his first Grammy Award for Best Male R&B Vocal Performance.

Michael Bublé is a major name in smooth jazz. He has the talent, the voice, and the interpretation that makes so many of his songs smooth jazz magic. This is Michael with the track At This Moment.

Joining the list of young performers who perform duets with tracks by a long-dead parent is Matt Munro Jr. Here he's performing with his father, yes, you've guessed it, Matt Munro. The song is You and Me Against the World. Although the only way young Matt will get much help from his father will probably be via seances and other spooky things.

Born January 16, 1959 in Nigeria, Sade grew up in England with her mother. She was asked to join a friend's band and soon caught the

Sam Carden is a native New Mexican and an Emmy-winning composer whose credits include music for four major films. Carden lives in Utah with his wife and four children and says that one of his greatest accomplishments is beating his son Tyler in one-on-one hoops. Maybe that's why he wrote this track, because here's Sam Carden with Peace of Mind.

Nicholas Beard originated from Nashville before moving into the thriving San Franciscan music scene in the 1980s. After playing with a number of groups, he went solo and hasn't looked back. So here's Nicholas Beard with the Bill Withers song, Can We Pretend?

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2: In Tawa, the temperature is 9 degrees.

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0: solar storms may have far worse effects on our technology than previously thought.
1: This is Innovation Now, bringing you stories behind the ideas that shape our future.
0: For decades, scientists have thought that there is a ceiling to how intensely Earth responds to solar storms. Observations have suggested that electric currents in Earth's upper atmosphere, which can affect satellites, communications, and navigation signals, increase as the solar wind strengthens, but only to a point. However, a team from NASA's Goddard Space Flight Center believes this apparent limit is an illusion created by uncertainties in measurements. The issue is that most solar wind measurements are taken by spacecraft located a million miles closer to the sun than Earth is. After analyzing evidence from more than a million solar wind measurements taken by NASA spacecraft much closer to Earth, the team determined a direct relationship between the strength of the solar wind and the currents, with no upper limit. The findings challenge decades of understanding, and only more observations of strong solar winds and the resulting space weather that occurs will help determine how we can best prepare for whatever the sun sends our way. For Innovation Now, I'm Jennifer Pulley.
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1: Welcome to Whiskey Cask, Cask Strength Conversation, featuring news and interviews from the world of whiskey. I'm Mark Gillespie, and this is episode number 1175 for August 16th, 2026. Coming up in a few minutes.
2: You know, we're glad he came back. It's about the community, everything. You know, I was one of these young kids getting an opportunity. So I think when you think back to where Bugatti was, and I always felt fortunate to be able to play a part in that.
1: This year, Bugatti is marking the 25th anniversary of its resurrection back in 2001. Adam Hannett has been there almost as long. He started work as a warehouseman in 2004, and last year was promoted from head distiller to master blender. He's created three new whiskeys to celebrate the 25th anniversary, including the new Greener Still. We'll talk and taste with Adam later on Whiskey Cast In Depth. I'll also have the week's tasting notes, behind the label, and much more. It's all ahead on this week's Whiskey Cast, Whiskey's longest-running and most awarded podcast series. Let's get started with the news. It's brought to you by Dewars. Talks between the U.S. and Canada are scheduled this week, and the fate of the Canadian provincial boycott of American whiskeys and other spirits will hang in the balance. President Trump's latest round of tariffs on Canadian imports is set to go into effect on Wednesday. Trump used the provincial boycotts as justification for the tariffs. Polling shows most Canadians support the current ban and would likely refrain from buying American spirits if it were lifted. Hardliners like Ontario Premier Doug Ford and British Columbia Premier David Eby have said they have no intention of backing down and have called on the Canadian government to retaliate.

0: dollar for dollar if the new tariffs go into effect. New data from the Wine and Spirits Wholesalers of America this week showed that U.S. wine and spirits sales fell again during the second quarter of 2026. But there's some optimistic news in the report. The pace of decline eased for the third straight month during June, suggesting that the market is no longer weakening at the same rate seen earlier in the year. In English, sales are still falling, but not as sharply. Suntory released earnings for its Suntory Global Spirits division this week, with a slight uptick in sales over last year. However, operating income plunged by 24.6%. The company credited strong performance from domestic sales in Japan, along with India and the rest of the Asia-Pacific region. Suntory continues to face headwinds in the Americas, but noted that its Hibiki, Yamazaki, and Toki whiskies outperformed in year-over-year sales, along with the Indian exclusive Oaksmith whiskey. Let's talk about new whiskeys now. Jameson is bringing its Distiller's Batch single-pot still Irish whiskey to the U.S. It's matured in five different types of casks, including ex-bourbon, Oloroso sherry, and virgin Irish, European, and American oak. It'll carry a recommended retail price of $49.99 a bottle when it debuts next month. Texas's Garrison Brothers Distillery has announced the release date for its 2026 Cowboy Bourbon. The uncut and unfiltered bourbon came in at a whopping 70.5% ABV this year and will go on sale at the distillery with a release party on September 12th. It'll hit retailers October 1st with a recommended retail price of $249.99 a bottle. Indiana's Hard Truth Distilling is releasing its third Master Distiller's Reserve Whiskey of the Year next month. Dark Roast Rye blends Hard Truth's caramel malt and chocolate malt mash bills. It'll debut this Friday night at Hard Truth's Cask and Still Social in Nashville, Indiana. The Glasgow Distillery Company has released its 2026 series of annual releases, with a new sherry cask matured single malt alongside batch two versions of its 7-year-old Ruby Port cask matured whiskey and its 8-year-old bourbon cask matured whiskey. All three are priced at £59 each through the distillery's website. Tasmania's Callington Mill Distillery is out with the latest release in its heritage series, the Lake Frederick Inn. The series highlights historic buildings in the Outlands, and the whiskey is matured in a Moscatel wine cask and bottled at cask strength. It's priced at $195 Australian a bottle through the distillery's website. The Chattanooga Whiskey Company is releasing its latest experimental whiskey. It's a Moldovan ice wine cask finished whiskey. The team blended five malt whiskeys and a bourbon to go into the ice wine casks for more than a year's worth of finishing time. It went on sale Thursday at the distillery and will be available in Tennessee and 11 other states with a recommended retail price of $59.99 a bottle. India's Amrit Distilleries has released a new Indian single malt in the U.S. Kranthi is a non-chill filtered whiskey bottled at 40% ABV and is designed to be Amrit's flagship whiskey for the future. It's priced at $39.99 a bottle. The Lord of the Rings film trilogy celebrates its 25th anniversary this year, and there's a whiskey to mark the occasion. Lord of the Rings Ringbearer comes from New Zealand's Pokeno Distillery and marries together whiskeys matured in four different types of casks, first fill and virgin American oak, muscat, wine, and manuka honey casks. It's being imported into the U.S. by Alexander Murray and Company and will sell through their website for $109.99 a bottle. The Glenallachie is out with batch 7 of its 21-year-old cask-strength single malt. It's finished in a combination of PX and Oloroso sherry casks and is available through the Spirits Embassy for £297.98 a bottle. Redemption Whiskey is launching Redemption Single Barrel Bonded Bourbon, a 6-year-old bottled and bond whiskey that will go on sale next month for $49.99 a bottle. Signatory is releasing six new single-cask whiskies, including two from an unnamed distillery that rhymes with Macallan. There's a 21- and an 18-year-old from that distillery, along with an 18-year-old Edradour, a 15-year-old from an undisclosed Orkney distillery that rhymes with Highland Park, a 10-year-old Mortlach, and four separate Symington's Choice bottlings of Glenburgie 1995 30 years old, featuring four different sherry casks. All are available through the Aberdeen Whiskey Shop at prices ranging from £47.99 to £232.99 a bottle. And finally, Port of Leith Distillery is releasing two single malts under its Leith Bond label while it waits for its own whiskey to mature. There's an 8-year-old Royal Bracla finished in a Fino Sherry Hogshead and a 12-year-old Benriach matured in refill bourbon. It's priced at £79 a bottle through the distillery's website, while the Royal Bracla is priced at £65 a bottle. You can keep up on the latest whiskey news all week long at WhiskeyCast.com and in the WhiskeyCast community app. The news is brought to you by Dewars.
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0: Let's open up the calendar now and see what's coming up over the next couple of weeks. The Kensington Wine Market in Calgary, Alberta has a Thompson Brothers Whiskey tasting coming up this Tuesday evening. Julio's Liquors in Westboro, Massachusetts, hosts the folks from Dingle Distillery in Ireland for a Whiskey Wednesday tasting the next night. Whiskey Week Aberdeen gets underway on the 20th and runs through August 30th, with events around Aberdeen, Scotland, including a mystery tasting Friday night at the Aberdeen Whiskey Shop. Moonshine University in Louisville, Kentucky, hosts a Stave and Thief Society Executive Bourbon Steward course on Monday the 24th. The Kensington Wine Market has a Lafroig tasting on the 25th. And Bourbon's Bistro in Louisville hosts Denny Potter and Jane Bowie of Potter Jane Distillery for a tasting on the 26th. If you're organizing a whiskey event, let us know about it. We'll add it to the calendars at WhiskeyCast.com and in the WhiskeyCast community app. WhiskeyCast In Depth is brought to you by Glendalough Irish Whiskey. Brookladdie Distillery is celebrating its 25th anniversary since being reopened in 2001, and master blender Adam Hannette has been there almost the whole time. He started out as a warehouseman rolling barrels in 2004, and the native Iliac was promoted to master blender from head distiller last year. Hannette created three new whiskeys to mark the anniversary, including the Greener Still, not only a continuation of the Still series of single malts, but a recommitment to the distillery's environmental goals. We talked this week on a Zoom call. So tell me about Greener Still.
2: So Greener Still is another release for our 25th anniversary. And what we are looking to do across the 25th anniversary is really celebrate some of the kind of milestones of the past, of the last kind of 25 years. And you may remember the still series we had a few years ago, the Blacker Still, Golder Still, Redder Still. This is effectively a continuation of that release, whereas those releases were more about the cask influence, obviously, you know, the kind of Oloroso and Sherry cask influence in the Blacker Still. With the Greener Still, what we're looking to do is really kind of focus on the kind of sustainable barley growing element of things. So it's less about cask, more about the grain. So Greener Still is fantastic because it really brings together three kind of fantastic different barley varieties and kind of spirits we've been distilling over the years. So it's a 15-year-old Brookladdie, 51.6% ABV, and you have bare barley, So kind of, you know, the first component there is bare barley, which is obviously grown up in Orkney. It's kind of a heritage variety, very, very old. It's been grown up in the north of Scotland or across Scotland for around about 2,000 years. So really interesting grain to work with from the flavour that it brings. We've got some organically grown barley in there as well. So again, fantastic again that we start to, you know, back in 2003, we started working with organic growers to focus on, you know, kind of less inputs, more, you know, kind of more traditional, more kind of green credentials, I suppose. And the last component there is using biodynamically grown barley, so effectively taking organic to the next level, and really interesting kind of component for us, because typically we've always used Scottish barley because we want to have that provenance, that authenticity in our Scotch whisky. But to explore biodynamic, we had to kind of think about our principles. We had to think about what was important to us. And actually this barley, there's no organic, biodynamically certified growers in Scotland that we know of. There is down in Wiltshire, England. So we decided that it was more important for us to explore that flavour than just to contain that 100% Scottish barley kind of badge, if you like, on the whisky. So it really brings together a lot of whiskies. You know, again, it's a 15-year-old. So these whiskies go back, all these components in the blend go back a long way. So it really celebrates that barley exploration, I suppose, of the last 25 years.
0: In tasting this, as your team sent me a sample of it, it's very malty, which I guess sort of belies that barley heritage.
2: Yeah, but very much so. Yeah, I think the malt, that kind of that flavour we get from it is really kind of grain forward. That maltiness really comes through. The bare barley brings a lot of that, but I think it brings again that kind of classic kind of Bruichladdich style, you know, so that, you know, give that a bit of movement in the glass and a bit of air, and you're getting that lovely kind of vanilla, that lovely kind of toffee, but it's the fruit and the kind of floral notes that really, really come through. And I think what really, for me, underpins it all, like you say, is that maltiness, that kind of grain, that cleanliness that comes through. We're using 100% ex-bourbon barrel here, so American oak. It really looks after the spirit really well, so it doesn't just kind of dominate, it complements beautifully. So 15 years old, you've got you kind of get in this lovely sweet spot, particularly with the bare barley, which brings that fruit sooner, particularly with the biodynamic that brings that fruit sooner. You're getting this lovely balance, but the what we really want to have at the forefront of this is that grain character, is that maltiness. So exactly as you say, it's apparent in the glass.
0: I get a nice chocolate note on the palate too.
2: Yeah, for sure. Like, and I think on the palate, for me, again, even just, you know, looking at that in the glass, the viscosity is what comes through. And that's something we want in all of the spirit that we make. We want that viscosity, that texture, you know, we want that to be there. So it's natural whiskey. We're not taking anything away. There's no chill filtration. It's all natural whiskey. But I think what you find with those grains that we use, the bare barley in particular, you get less yield, you get less alcohol from every ton of barley you use, but you get more flavour, you get more character, more viscosity, more texture. And again, I'll have a little sip of this just for research purposes, of course. But having a little taste of this,
0: of course,
2: you know, the flavour is it's this wonderful it's this wonderful fruit, but you get so much from the grain, like that chocolate, these kind of lovely notes that come through. So Sláinte.
0: Oh, that's nice.
2: Beautiful. We always have moments through the year where we taste, you know, the whiskies that are coming up for release, you know, kind of with the team, you know, just kind of casually, internally. And we were sitting down with the production team, and I had samples of you know, the whiskies we were releasing across this 25th kind of anniversary year. And there's some really exciting stuff, but this is the one that I think just it really went down really across the board. Everybody loved this whiskey. You know, obviously the Yellow Sub, fantastic, great stuff there. The Old School, I mean, again, a fantastic whiskey, but this was the one that everyone came back for a second round of. So I think when everyone who's, you know, spent all this time making the whiskey is sitting there enjoying this whiskey. You know, that to me, that's a lovely moment to kind of see everyone enjoying it.
0: Let's talk about those other two whiskeys that you released for the 25th anniversary, Old School and Yellow Submarine 3. Let's talk about Old School first. What went into making it?
2: So Old School, yeah, it's a really great idea. You know, again, it celebrates the Isla connection. It celebrates that Isla Valley kind of provenance, you know. So it is obviously 100% Isla-grown barley in that whiskey. 10 years old, but to kind of to really kind of celebrate that the history of that, you know, we've been laying down this whiskey for so long. I took whiskey from every single vintage that we still had back to 2004 as components for that whiskey. So although it was 10 years old, the youngest whiskey was 10, there was every single vintage that we have whiskey left of, going back to the original 2004 distillation. So again, it really celebrated, encapsulated what we've done, you know, I suppose in bringing that connection back of growing barley locally on the island into making whiskey, because, you know, it's so important to us that Brocklady, that Isla is not just a postcode, it's not just a location, we may just trade on the name, actually working with the growers, working with the farmers to I suppose, learn and raise a crop every year, to improve, to get better, to think about the sustainability, to think about the land management, to think about the challenges they have, ultimately to make a whiskey that has the flavors of the island in there, that has that provenance, that authenticity. But again, it's putting back into our local community. You know, it's over the years, there's been so many growers. So again, that was part of the design, the packaging, was that everyone who's played a part in that, every grower over the years who's, you know, sent barley into the distillery. And indeed, not just the growers, but there's an unsung hero called Andrew Wood down Octobad, who, when the harvest is going on, he's intaking, he's storing, and he's, you know, he's, all of the farmers are delivering their barley to him all at once. So for 24 hours a day, him and his team are recording that barley coming in, they're storing it, they're drying it, they're looking after it for us as it gets shipped up to the malting. So really to kind of talk about all of those things that go on to make this happen, because, you know, working with 20 growers just on the island, you know, for half of your barley, is a lot more effort than most people go to. You know, typically it's the malts that just provides 100% of what you need when you need it. But for us to be involved in that community effort, to be involved in the whole thing as whiskey maker, it's really interesting because you get to see the barley ripening. It's right in front of you. You know, there's a farmer called John McPherson who, his land is right in front of my house. So, you know, I can sit out my my living room window. I can sit on the deck outside, and I can see that barley growing through the year. So that connection is really important to us. It's so that's what Isla Barley was all about. We're kind of celebrating what that is, and again, making a whiskey that has a great story but a great flavour. And I think it's a whiskey that, again, internally, externally, we it went down really well. It's a great story. It's a beautiful bottle, lovely label, and you know, all of that counts for nothing without great whiskey inside the bottle. So that was a lovely moment for us to kick off the 25th anniversary with that release.
0: And you couldn't resist but to release a Yellow Submarine 3.
2: Yeah, exactly that. It was I think it really encapsulated, I suppose, the, again, over the last 25 years, you'll know just as well as most. You know, we like a good story at Brocklady. You know, there's many things, and that kind of the weapons inspectors, the Yellow Submarines, all of these stories, you know, are a bit of fun. You know, we kind of think of it as, you know, making whiskey is great, and you can have great stories, and you can take whiskey too seriously, and I think, you know, we always like to have a laugh and a joke, and when these stories come up, and it goes back to the days where we had no marketing budget, no marketing team, and you know, making up or taking advantage of these kind of stories, if you like, where the US government are monitoring our whiskey making facility in case we make chemical weapons. You know, making the most of a story like that is you know, it was good for us in the early days to gather a bit of attention. and to kind of, again, have a laugh and a joke and you know, take some of that seriousness away. And really, again, it's, you know, the Yellow Submarine. I mean, who would have thought, you know, you had a yellow submarine caught by the fishermen, you know, just off the coast. And, you know, these kind of things don't happen every day. So for us to kind of take that, run with it and add it to the story about the weapons inspectors and build upon it, it was just good fun. It's the kind of thing that, you know, I think we've been known for over the years. And so bringing out another release of that, kind of harking back, you know, it was a great challenge again from a whiskey point of view to taste that original sample and to think about the stocks we had and would we recreate it. And actually, rather than recreate it, it became, how do we build upon it? How do we kind of think about what we've done over the last 25 years to create a new version? So 14 years, but rather than acing, as we used to do, where you take whiskey that was, you know, obviously was made years ago and recast it into something new. We had 14-year-old whiskey that had been in, again, fantastic pedigree casks, you know, from day one, you know, these lovely Bordeaux red wines, you know. So being able to utilize that and kind of build upon that initial idea was really interesting from a whiskey point of view as well. And a great whiskey. We had great fun with that. I was just reading some of the breakdown from that, you know, from the team about, you know, it was launched in Glasgow. We had the Sub Club, which is a bit of a Glasgow institution, a music venue. We had kind of worked with them, you know, to make the Yellow Sub Club, and you know, the Isle of Inn in Glasgow as well was, you know, a bit of a home for home from a lot of Elix in Glasgow. So be able to kind of connect locally and then see that you know, that in out in New York, I think there was events out in the, on the Hudson River. There was events out in Shanghai as well. So really to see that little story of a yellow submarine, you know, getting caught in a fisherman's net all those years ago, translated across the world and kind of bringing whiskey to people's lips and into people's lives was a lovely thing. So, two great whiskeys. And then we're following that up with the Green Still, which, again, behind everything, it's a fantastic whiskey and just tells another element of the story that is Procladding.
0: You grew up on the island watching the resurrection of Procladding. What does it mean to you to be the master blender all those years later?
2: That's a really, you know, great question. I think you're right. I grew up here, and I think I've probably said to you before, you know, like growing up on the island, you don't appreciate whiskey as much as you maybe should, because, you know, as a kid, you take it for granted. There's distilleries, you know, everywhere you turn. You know, you throw a stone, you'll hit a distillery. There's that many. And I think, you know, growing up and then kind of as I got older and appreciating it a bit more and understanding that it's kind of integral to the way of life here, watching Procladding come back to life and then getting an opportunity back in 2004 to be part of the story and really, you know, with Jim McHugh and with Duncan McGilvery, these whiskey legends, be able to work alongside them and soak up their knowledge, their passion, their, you know, work ethic, and to feel part of something. You know, when Procladding came back, it's about the community, everything. You know, I was one of these young kids getting an opportunity. So I think when you think back to where Procladding was, and I always felt fortunate to be able to play a part in that. And you know, I'll tell stories of, you know, Duncan, you know, he was quite tight. You know, we didn't have much money back in the early days. And you'd, as a warehouse, when you go up to Duncan and say, oh, Duncan, I've got a hole in my glove, can I get a new pair? And he says, well, which glove do you want, left or right? You know, he wouldn't give you the both gloves. So it was only one that needed replacing. So, you know, this kind of thing, being part of that, those early days were really good. And you were proud to be doing it. You wanted to be doing it, you know, and doing something different and making your mark. And you could see, you know, the enthusiasm when you had visitors back to the distillery, you know, from all over the world, that enthusiasm and that passion, that connection because of what we do day in, day out was fantastic. So, yeah, over the years, I've been really lucky to be trusted to kind of take on more responsibility, to be able to get involved in more things. And I suppose, you know, back when Jim retired, being able to take over from him as the head distiller. And then again, recently last year, being able to, I was promoted to master blender. And it's a huge honor. It really is. But I still feel the same way as I did when back in the early days. I'm just glad to be a part of it, thankful to be a part of it. And, you know, long may it continue, because I start to appreciate, as I'm getting older in years, you know, the legacy, I suppose, the fact that, you know, you're making whiskey for the future. You know, a lot of what we're making just now will be for future people, for future generations to lay down and, to put into bottle. They'll lay down their own stocks for the future generations after that. So, there's not many industries like that where, you know, the results are not instant. You know, this is a 15-year-old whiskey we've got in front of us. So the actions and the decisions we took 15 years ago and making that spirit of what we get to taste today. So, as we make spirit today, it could be another 10, 15, 20 years before that whiskey is able to be tasted and enjoyed and talked about by a different generation. So I think that's a really exciting thing. I've been able to pass on as much as I can. And just keep maintaining that what we do and playing a part and developing further. It fills me with huge amounts of pride. You know, it really, really does.
0: Obviously, you're still a few years away from retirement, but have you started the process of identifying a successor?
2: Well, that's a good question, and it's funny you should say that, because sitting opposite me in this room is a young lady called Lisa Matthews, who's just come into the team as assistant blender. She's waving. I don't know, you'll not see that, but so Lisa has come on as assistant blender. So Lisa's great. She's, you know, young local woman. She's great passion for whiskey, great knowledge, great experience in the industry already. So we're lucky to have her on the team, and. Over the years, hopefully she can pick up more and more of what we do. And, you know, again, the new ideas she brings as well are really, really exciting. So, absolutely. Hopefully I've still got a few years left in me, but if I get knocked down by a bus tomorrow, at least there's somebody else who knows where all the recipes are and how to put them together.
0: Including the black art?
2: Now the black art, I don't know about that. That's a different question. I think that if I do get, if that bus does knock me down, then I think Lisa will have to develop her own black art much as I did. That's the fun of it, I think.
0: Thanks to Brooklani's Adam Hennett for joining us on this week's Whiskey Cast In Depth. It's brought to you by Glendalough Irish Whiskey.
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0: This week's tasting notes are brought to you by Lost Lantern Whiskey. Let's start off with the Brooklady Greener Still. Once again, it's 15 years old and bottled at 51.6% ABV. The nose has floral touches of honeysuckle, lavender, heather, and rosemary, along with hints of apple cobbler and toasted oak. The taste has an excellent balance of barley sugar, pears, cinnamon, honey, and chocolate, while the finish is long with touches of apples, pears, and vanilla. I'm scoring the Brooklady Greener Still a 93. Last month, Heaven Hill unveiled its Double Mash Bourbon, a bottled-in-bond blend of its traditional bourbon mash bill and its wheated mash bill. I received a sample this week. It's 9 years old and, of course, bottled at 50% ABV. The nose has touches of orange oil, honey, toasted oak, and a hint of spice. The taste has notes of orange marmalade, white pepper, cinnamon, honey, and caramel candy. The finish is long with lingering spices and a touch of honey. I'm scoring Heaven Hill's Double Mash Bourbon a 93. Let's wrap up with the new 9-year-old rye whiskey from the Larrikin Bourbon Company in Kentucky. This one is a single barrel rye bottled at cask strength, 61.25% ABV. The nose has rye spices, caramel, honey, and toasted oak. Cinnamon and black pepper dominate the palate, then fade slowly to reveal honey and caramel notes, while the finish is long and spicy. I'm scoring the Larrikin single barrel rye a 91. This week's tasting notes are brought to you by Lost Lantern Whiskey and the United States of Bourbon, a groundbreaking blend of bourbons from all 50 states. Lost Lantern co-founders Nora Ganley Roper and Adam Polonsky spent more than 5 years visiting distilleries to find bourbons worthy of representing each state. 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Together, they create a singular portrait of the diversity, innovation, and character defining American whiskey today. 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Lost Lantern, shining a light on the independent spirit. Let's open up the WhiskeyCast community app now and see what people are talking about this week. Whiskey Dev in Malaysia posted a lengthy comment on bourbons and cocktails from Vietnam, where he's traveling this week. To my whiskey-drinking friends, I'd like to ask for your opinion. My go-to cocktail to judge all bars is a Boulevardier, a simple cocktail. I always ask what bourbon they use, and if the answer is Jim Beam, I immediately say, please cancel. I just won't consume cocktails with Jim Beam Original White Label, as I consider it characterless and boring. I am not a fan of Jack Daniel's No. 7, too, as I feel it reminds me of the smell of cockroach after you have squashed it. Surprisingly, I've never encountered a cocktail bar in Asia using Jack Daniel's No. 7 as a cocktail-based bourbon. My preferred bourbon for a cocktail, leaving out premium bourbons, would be Maker's Mark. Now to my question. Can you taste the character of the bourbon used in a cocktail once mixed in? I feel a Jim Beam-based Boulevardier is flat and boring. The Maker's Mark, or Bullet, or Elijah Craig, or many other bourbons give the cocktail more character. Am I biased or just imagining things? I must arrange for a blind taste test of my taste buds one day. My apologies to anyone related to either Jim Beam or Jack Daniel's. I do enjoy some premium expressions from the distilleries, just not their base product. Jack Single Barrel is one of my favorite bourbons. Well, Dev got several responses. From Greg, a good bourbon does make the drink, in my humble opinion. From Scott Rogers, I don't agree with your preferences, but I agree completely that the character of a bourbon is absolutely tasteable in a cocktail. The main things for me are proof, 40% versus 50% makes a world of difference, and recipe, high corn versus high rye makes a world of difference too. And from Juan Cruz, I completely agree with Greg and Scott. As a fellow whiskey drinker originally from the tropics, I am not sure that your squashed cockroach smell assessment of Old No. 7 is either accurate or fair. My wife introduced me to whiskey via Old No. 7 30 years ago, so it is part of my whiskey history. I respect your opinion, though. Recommend trying different cocktails, changing only the whiskey variable to see how things change. And we all know that the type and strength of the cocktail ingredients will have an impact on how the whiskey shines through or not. In the end, drink what you like and want the way you like and want it. Sláinte. Thanks for the comments, guys. What's your take? Download the free WhiskeyCast community app from your app store and join the conversation. You can also find us on social media. 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Our email address is comments@WhiskeyCast.com. Let's close out the show now with Behind the Label, our look at the science, history, and people who make whiskey unique. Ever wonder why some whiskeys have a touch of mango on the nose? No need to wonder anymore. We now know what's causing that mango-like aroma. Researchers at Harriet Watt University in Edinburgh and Kirin in Japan have identified some of the chemical compounds that contribute to that mango-like aroma. They studied 14 whiskies from Scotland and Ireland and found that the presence of aldehydes and acetals increased tropical aromas. Aldehydes and acetals are usually found in whiskey, but the researchers found high levels of three specific compounds in one mango-smelling whiskey. The drinks business reports that when these three compounds were added to a whiskey that had tested low for mango notes, the mango-ness scent increased substantially. Harriet Watts' Dr. Callum Holmes says the three compounds, which have really long names that are easy to trip over, are well understood, and the knowledge may help distillers dial up or tone down tropical characteristics in their whiskies as desired. The study was published in the Journal of the American Society of Brewing Chemists. If there's something you'd like us to look at on an upcoming episode, just get in touch with us. That's all for this episode of Whiskey Cast. 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I'm Mark Gillespie, reminding you that when you drink, please drink responsibly. Thanks for listening, and I'll talk to you next week.

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Both Beryl Davis and June Richmond are concerned about the passivity of worry as we start, possibly about Duke Ellington's donkey. Maynard Baird has something just for you, and Gene Austin plucks a melody out of the sky. Still in the sky is the skylark that Maxine Sullivan sings of, who is possibly flying home with Charlie Barnett. Irving Mills laments the departure of someone, while Leon McAuliffe takes it away. Lonnie Donegan puts on the style in one way, and Bing Crosby and Bob Hope put it on Chicago style. Tommy Dorsey is in Chicago, and Montana Taylor is in Detroit. We finish up in jail with Elvis Presley and Johnny Cash. So we start with British vocalist Beryl Davis, who was 15 at the time of this recording with Django Reinhardt and Le Quintet du Club de France. This is Don't Worry About Me, a Rube Bloom, Ted Kohler song written for Cab Calloway for the Cotton Club Parade of 1939. There was also a hit version of the song by Hal Kemp. Beryl Davis was the daughter of Harry Davis, guitarist and co-leader of the Oscar Rabin Band. She'd been singing with her father's band from a very young age. Beryl Davis with Django Reinhardt solo guitar, Joseph Reinhardt, Eugène Fay, Pierre Barreau-Ferré rhythm guitars, Emmanuel Soudier bass, and unusually, Stefan Grappelli playing piano. Don't Worry About Me, recorded on August 29th, 1939, in London.

0: 15-year-old Beryl Davis there with Django Reinhardt and La Quintette Duet Club to France in 1939. Don't worry about me. June Richmond now with Johnny Warrington and his orchestra in 1946 with a song that has a similar title to that previous selection, but instead of being asked not to worry about me, we are asked not to worry about a mule. The song Don't Worry About That Mule was performed first by Louis Jordan in the film Swing Parade of 1946. This is June Richmond with her take on Don't Worry About That Mule.
1: Please don't worry about the mule going blind. Brother, you'd better hold that line. Don't start worrying about the cow being poor. Just drink that milk and ask.

Worry About That Mule, June Richmond in 1946. Another sort of equine now, a donkey. In 1912, The Firefly, an operetta, opened on Broadway with music by Rudolf Frimmel and a libretto by Otto Harbach. 25 years later, in 1937, The Firefly became a film, using nearly all the music from the stage production, but with a completely reworked plot. The film starred Jeanette MacDonald and Alan Jones. However, it was not one of the original musical numbers that grabbed the attention of audiences, but an adaptation of another Rudolf Frimmel piece titled Chansonnette. Chansonnette became The Donkey Serenade, resulting in a big hit for Alan Jones. The tune was taken up by a number of bands in different styles, including even some swing arrangements. In 1959, Duke Ellington released this take on the tune on the album Duke Ellington, His Piano and Orchestra at the Bal Masque. The album presents as a live recording with audience reaction, but it was actually recorded in the studio. Duke Ellington, The Donkey Serenade.

the Duke Ellington Orchestra at the Balmas with the Donkey Serenade. From a serenade to some serenaders now. Maynard Baird and his Southland Serenaders, a so-called territory band who were based in Knoxville, Tennessee. Recorded on August the 31st, 1929, this is Maynard Baird and his Southland Serenaders with Just For You.

Just For You, Maynard Baird and his Southland Serenaders. Now, with Just Like a Melody Out of the Sky, an extensively recorded Walter Donaldson song from 1928, this is Gene Austin with Nat Shilkret and his orchestra, Just Like a Melody Out of the Sky.

0: Gene Austin, just like a melody out of the sky. In 1946, Hoagy Carmichael appeared in the film Canyon Passage, where he sang the song Old Buttermilk Sky, a song he wrote with Jack Brooks. Hoagy recorded this version of the song with Lou Bring and his orchestra just prior to the release of the film Old Buttermilk Sky.
1: Old Buttermilk Sky, I'm a keeping my eye peeled on you. What's a good word tonight?

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1: From the film Canyon Passage, Hoagy Carmichael with his Old Buttermilk Sky. Skylark is one of the loveliest of Hoagy Carmichael's songs. Written with Johnny Mercer, Hoagy based the music on an improvisation by his great friend Bix Beiderbecke, a cornet solo from Bix's tune, Bix Licks. It was conceived as part of a project to turn Dorothy Baker's 1938 novel Young Man with a Horn into a Broadway musical. The novel was loosely based on Bix Beiderbecke's life. The project was never realised, although a film Young Man with a Horn was made in 1950. This is Maxine Sullivan in 1948 with the Ellis Larkins Trio with one of my favourite takes on Sky.

Lovely. I'll say it again. Lovely. Maxine Sullivan with the Ellis Larkins Trio and Hoagy Carmichael's Skylark. The tune Flying Home was, we are told, invented by vibraphone player Lionel Hampton while he was nervously waiting at an airport for a flight. He subsequently recorded the tune with the Benny Goodman Sextet and then with his own big band. This is the Charlie Barnett Band in 1940 with a very lively take on Lionel Hampton's Flying Home.

You're listening to me, Terry Mackley, with Cafe American. Vintage music from the 1920s through to the 1950s. And that was the Charlie Barnett Band with Lionel Hampton's Flying Home. Perhaps someone might be wishing that someone is flying home in this next one. This is Irving Mills and his Hotsy Totsy Gang, recorded in 1928 with a song titled Since You Went Away. The Hotsy Totsy Gang, exclusively a recording outfit using some of the best young musicians of the day, included on this occasion Jimmy McPartland, Benny Goodman, Harry Goodman, Jack Teagarden and Ben Pollock. Irving Mills himself is the vocalist, using the name Milton Irving. I also noticed that the song was published by Mills Music. Irving Mills and his Hotsy Totsy Gang, Since You Went Away.

Irving Mills and his Hotsy Totsy Gang since you went away. And now we want Leon to take it away. Leon McAuliffe, Western swing pedal steel guitar player, gained his catchphrase, "Take It Away, Leon," while playing with Bob Wills and his Texas Playboys. He was with the Playboys until he joined the military in 1941. After the war, he formed his own band, Leon McAuliffe and his Cimarron Boys. This is Leon McAuliffe and his Cimarron Boys in 1946. Take it away, Leon.

Leon McAuliffe and his Cimarron Boys. Take it away, Leon. Not taking away, but putting it on now. Putting on the Style was a big hit for Lonnie Donegan in 1957. It was recorded live at the London Palladium and released as a double A-side along with Gambling Man, and reached number one on the UK Singles Chart in June and July 1957. The song dates back to 1926 with Vernon Dalhart, a pioneer country artist, or hillbilly as the music was known, in the 1920s and 1930s. Lonnie Donegan and his skiffle group, putting on the Style.

Lonnie Donegan and his Skiffle Group live at the London Palladium, putting on the style. A bit more style now, Chicago style. Bing Crosby and Bob Hope from the soundtrack of the 1952 film The Road to Barley, with Jimmy Van Heusen and Johnny Burks, Chicago style.

0: while on mute, huh? Run out and have that filled. Take it, Twinkle Toes.
1: Got it, Helium Hips.
0: This boy's diseased with rhythm.
2: Hey, Myrna.
3: Is this the one, daughter?
2: Shh. You cover up my partner's taps.
4: They both proposed to me.
2: Well, Verna, we're both crazy about you. We've been fighting over you all week.
4: Really?
2: Yeah, and I won.
3: Harold's going to marry her.
2: Well, you see what I got lined up for you, boy.
1: What is it, a dame?
2: What else would I line up for you?
1: What's wrong with her?
2: Oh, she's a doll.
1: Really?
2: Yes.
1: Cut it down to two encores.
2: Okay.
1: Let's move.

0: goes, one of my best pupils. Had a tough time getting the lead out of his feet, but there he is. I'll never forget. We were down in... Don't bend the wardrobe.
1: Is this the boat that popped the question?
2: Both of them did.
0: Eunice.
2: Harold, darling, this is the happiest day of my life.
0: Yeah, then why spoil it with a wedding?
2: But, darling, I want to marry you. Not y'all.
0: Well, fine. I'll be best man.
2: Good.
0: See ya.
2: What?
0: Boy, have I got something cooked up for you.
3: Yeah, put it in the deep freeze. Did the similar situation occur in Allentown in 47?
0: Thanks for the memory.
3: Let's get out of here fast.

0: This will drive him crazy when it doesn't come back.
1: Yeah, come on.
2: You, come back here!
3: Tom, come on, get away!
4: From the soundtrack of the 1952 film, The Road to Bali. That was Bing Crosby and Bob Hope, who were Chicago Style. There are numerous recordings of the 1922 song Chicago, That Toddle in Town. One of the most influential has got to be that by the Tommy Dorsey Orchestra from 1945. The ubiquitous Cy Oliver takes the vocal with the Sentimentalists, who were later known as the Clark Sisters. As Cy Oliver was staff arranger with the band, he no doubt provided the powerful and musical arrangement. Cy Oliver with the Sentimentalists and the Tommy Dorsey Band in 1945. Chicago, That Toddle in Town.

Chicago, the Tommy Dorsey Band in 1945 with The Sentimentalists and Cy Oliver. Now we move east to the city of Detroit, which according to boogie-woogie pianist Montana Taylor, rocks. Although the title of this tune is Detroit Rocks, it was actually recorded in Chicago in 1929 by pianist Montana Taylor. Soon after this recording, he appears to have given up playing and recording, and it was only when he was rediscovered by jazz fan Rudy Blesch in 1946 that he began recording again. Montana Taylor in 1929 with his Detroit Rocks.

Montana Taylor in 1929, Detroit Rocks. Now, the title song from a 1957 film that also rocks. This is Elvis Presley with the title song from the film, Jailhouse Rock. The song Jailhouse Rock was written by Jerry Lieber and Mike Stoller, who were known for writing semi-comedic songs for the Coasters. Rolling Stone magazine in December 2004 pointed out this, but also noted that Presley sings it as a straight rock and roll number, when it could have been handled quite differently. Elvis Presley with Scotty Moore on guitar, Bill Black electric bass, a DJ Fontana drums, and vocal group the Jordanaires, plus pianist Dudley Brooks. Jailhouse Rock.

Elvis Presley, who else? The Jailhouse Rock. And we stay in jail as we finish this show with Johnny Cash in California's Awesome Prison. Folsom Prison Blues was recorded at the Sun Studio in Memphis, Tennessee on July the 30th, 1955. The producer was Sam Phillips and the musicians were Johnny Cash vocals and guitar, Luther Perkins guitar and Marshall Grant on bass. Folsom Prison Blues.

You've been listening to me, Terry Mackley, with Cafe American. Vintage music from the 1920s through to the 1950s. If you like what you heard and you want to hear more, why not go to my website, www.terrygmackley.com. I do hope you can join me right here for the next edition of Cafe American.

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2: Hello, this is Around the World. I'm Davey Sims. And this is a song you probably know, but likely not this version. It's Austin's Dropkick Murphys and a song about a man in search of his wooden leg.

If I were ever to put together my top 20 records, my top 20 songs, that would be among them. I'm not entirely sure where, but it would definitely be in my top 20. It is Shipping Up to Boston, in part written by Woody Guthrie. Now, the original version was a major hit for the Dropkick Murphys. It was featured in the soundtrack of Martin Scorsese's The Departed in 2006. But that was the Tulsa version, a re-recording for the 2023 album Okama Rising, part of the band's Woody Guthrie project, named after Guthrie's birthplace.

That is so atmospheric. Saxophonist Guillermo Waldemichael, he was a key musician from the golden age of ethno jazz, a period in Ethiopia's history from the 1960s to the mid 70s. He fled Ethiopia during the Derg era, 1974 to 1991, a period of military rule in Ethiopia. He rebuilt his life in Toronto and never stopped playing his sax. A new album from such a musician is to be celebrated. Figurishan Deribe is from his 2026 album, Nafkote, My Longing. Oficina's Zoe's album was recently featured on the show. It is called Marie et Maren. This is Minvento.

Minvento from Marie E. Maren. It was a featured album. It is a fantastic work. So far, tragically underrated, but Officina Zoe do play the long game on their releases, and I expect I'll be playing tracks from that for years to come, and people will pick up on it in their own time. Almost all of the second part of this week's Around the World will be a report from and reflections on the big annual music marathon held in Brno, Czechia. I'll be playing music from many of the acts performing there, but that does not exclude a featured album. If it were a Czech album, that would be great, but it's Cuban. It comes from Orquesta Acocan. It's called America, and the first track features the Colombia-born and Brooklyn-based singer Carolina Oliveros. No me voy. I'm not leaving.

The first of four tracks from this week's featured album, America, by Cuba's Orquesta Acocan. That was No Mi Voy featuring Carolina Oliveros.

His album is called Sobra Dance, Ga Uso Sobra Kuyate, who until now has been a collaborator and supporter of other musicians, but is stepping forward as a band leader in his own right with this, his debut solo album, and that track was Fa Diala. Marisa Monte has been one of the most influential voices in popular Brazilian music since the early 90s, and she is the guest vocalist on this, by another one of Brazil's most distinctive voices, Cia Jorge, Quando Chego, When I Arrive. Quando.

Cuando Llego, When I Arrive. Marisa Monte, the guest vocalist on the album by Sir Jorge called The Other Side. This is Around the World. I'm Davy Sims, and if you want to know more about the show, you can find the running order and bits and pieces of information about the music that I'm playing at davy.substack.com on the Around the World show notes.

I would suggest that From Japan With Love is certainly in my top five albums of the year so far. It's by the Minyo Crusaders, and that track was Shigesa Bushi.

0: Village of Stole is a track from Sekvoya's EP, The Magic of Slavic Rituals, released in March this year. Sekvoya is a producer and a musician based in Novi Sad in Serbia, working with electronic sound design informed by Slavic folk imagery and field recordings. Raja was the featured album on the show a couple of weeks ago. It is by Shai Bensur, Johnny Greenwood and the Rajasthan Express. This is Ishki Mainun.
1: One, two.

from last week's featured album, Ranja, that is Shai Bensour, Johnny Greenwood and the Rajasthan Express. This week's featured album, and the second track from it, comes from Havana-based Orquesta Acocan. The album is called America, and this is Me Tienes Sin Cuidado. I couldn't care less about you.

from a rather splendid live album by the Corsican vocal group Alba, that was Un Ti Scorda Di Me. Part 2 of Around the World will be in and about the Brno Music Marathon, but before we head to the Czech Republic, it's guitar jazz from North Macedonia, Sasso Papowski, Dear Ron.

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1: Hello and welcome to part two of this week's Around the World. I'll be playing music from many of the musicians performing at this year's Brno Music.

one of the most distinctive voices of Czech indie music, Marjorie. She is a singer, songwriter, and multi-instrumentalist. Her debut album in 2022, Hey Girl, was an award winner, and since then she has released a new album, Setting This Place on Fire. That was in October last year. But the song I just played was from her first album. It was called Cold Breeze. I'm sitting in Dominikanske Náměstí, Dominican Square in Brno, the morning after the opening concert for the annual festival of music, Marathon Hudby Brno. Brno is the second city in the Czech Republic, but it is no little sister to Prague, 200 kilometers to the northwest. The city is different and distinctive in its own way. There are fewer dramatically large buildings than in Prague. Most of Brno's old town stands on medieval foundations. But what you see today, around here, is largely Baroque and 19th century architecture. Some of the buildings go back to the 1500s. Then they give way to Náměstí Svobody, Freedom Square. Most of the grand buildings around there are from the Austro-Hungarian period, when Brno was a major city of the Habsburg monarchy. The old town is mainly flat and very walkable, and most of the music marathon is hosted close to Dominican Square. Also, profoundly different from Prague is the number of tourists. There are tourists here, but fewer and a lot more relaxed. No matter which way you turn, there's a cafe, a bar, a restaurant, and here in the square, free and available to all, deck chairs and cooling fountains, because it is hot. It has hit 37 degrees this week, a little more cloudy today, a little cooler. Each year, the Brno Music Marathon has an artist in residence who gives several performances and masterclasses for young musicians. This year, it is Nguyen Le.

legendary guitarist. Guian Lai was the artist in residence at Brno Music Marathon this year. In addition to performing at the opening night, another concert the following evening, and then the closing concert, all incidentally with different musical partners, he provided masterclasses for young musicians. He's a French guitarist of Vietnamese origin and has been one of the leading figures in international jazz and world music for several decades. His inspirations are drawn from the musical traditions of Asia, Africa, and Europe, and he has earned a reputation as one of the most innovative guitarists of our time. The opening concert was with the Italian jazz trumpeter Paolo Fresu and the Cuban pianist Omar Sosa. It was a tour de force, all the more remarkable because the three had never played together before, although Paolo Fresu and Omar Sosa have. This is from their album Food, Mestacanza.

0: Paulo Freixo and Omar Sosa from their album Food, that was Mesticanza. I'm Davey Sims. 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
1: I'm now high above the city looking down from Spielberg Castle because Friday night is Balkan night. The acts appearing here tonight, two big brass bands. Zambo Ogashevi Orchestra from Macedonia, who are a relatively new band, and the veteran Fanfare Ciocarlia. They are from Romania and have been playing together for 30 years. This is Zambo Ogashevi Orchestra, Crazy Horse.

Fanfare, Chio Carlia and Babbo never worked a day. Later that night, much later that night, at the hotel we were all sharing, I sat with the band for a while, talking to the singer Julian Canaff about a guitarist we are both fans of, the late Rory Gallagher. But for a moment, let's take a break from Brno and return to this week's featured album. Another big band, but this one from Cuba. Orquesta Acocan's America is featured this week. And this, the third track I'm playing, Girasol.

from their album America, that is Orquesta Acocan and Girasol. One more track from the featured album before the end of the show. There is an enormous effort at the Brno Music Marathon to give busking a prominent position. But more than that, elevating busking to a new level. At three key locations, there are small stages built and decorated to look like rooms, living rooms, bathrooms, kitchens, and so on. They change every year. These are where the buskers play. This is streetless busking. On Cheska Street, I caught a few moments with the percussion artist Liron Meyuhas from Jerusalem, who's currently touring Europe. Another musician who played one of the busking stages gave a wonderful impromptu performance at the International Hotel where we were all staying, and her own gig at the jazz stage was Geraldine Schneider from Switzerland.

It's Sunday morning, about 11 o'clock. We've driven up to the Old City Reservoir and descended into the welcome coolness of what are called the water tanks. The water tanks of Brno are a trio of underground brick and later concrete reservoirs built between 1874 and the early 1910s to store filtered water from the Svratka River, serving as part of the city's first modern water supply system until their decommissioning in 1997. In each tank, there's a performer. This year, young guitarists who have been working with the artist-in-residence, Nguyen Lai. The pieces they play are designed to work with the acoustic and the long reverb of the water tanks.

from deep below the ground at Brno's water tanks, an unnamed young guitarist combining the natural resonance of the tanks with electronic echo and looping. There's just so much else to tell you about the Music Marathon. This is just a snapshot of what I saw, and I missed so much more. I missed most of the traditional folk, all of the rock stages. I saw a little of the jazz. There was just so much to experience. But among the bands I did see was a terrific group, one of three playing the UNESCO Cities of Music stage. Kolmea is a seven-piece world beat and global pop band based in Norrköping and Stockholm in Sweden.

0: dai tu mataka dai tu malele rek daga tu mataka dai tu malele dai tu mataka dai tu malele rek daga tu mataka dai tu malele dai tu mataka dai tu malele rek daga tu mataka dai tu malele dai tu mataka dai tu malele rek daga tu mataka dai tu malele.
1: Yulia Kozakova and Dumba Dumba from her album Manusha Dve. Yulia is from neighbouring Slovakia, and at Burnout Music Marathon she shared the world music stage with Portugal's Danças Ocultas, and from Italy, Stefano Saletti, who performed his album Meditarenima.

From a place where the cultures of Europe, Asia and Africa meet, where there is a special language spoken by seafarers and merchants, Mediterranima, also the name of Stefano Sadetti's album, that was I Susar la Noche. On Sunday afternoon, at Brno Music Marathon, there was more Balkan music, not the big brass bands, but more subtle, folkloric music. One of the performers was from Greece. I counted some six people on stage at one point, supporting Xanthoula Dakavanu.

0: Xanthola Dakuvanu and Mana Lujime. The festival's closing concert was a musical journey across Asia, performed by the Saiyuki Trio, festival artist-in-residence Nguyen Lei, koto player and singer Miko Miyazaki, and tabla master Prabhu Edward. Together they blend the traditions of Japan, India and Vietnam with jazz improvisation. The final concert is always the most intimate. There are only three rows of audience, each row about 20 people. You could stretch out your arm and shake hands with the performers. And with Prabhu Edward leading, everyone joins in the music.
1: Ganapati Ganesha,

0: The Sayuki Trio, who are the Brno Music Marathon Festival Artist in Residence for 2026, Nguyen Le, with Maiko Miyazaki and Prabhu Edwards. Together, they have recorded only one album, and that was in 2009. It was called Sayuki. From it, that was Sweet Ganesh. And that is all from this year's Brno Music Marathon. If you want to find out more about the programme, there's a link on the show notes at davey.substack.com. And there you'll also find out more about the rest of the music on the show. It's also just about it for me for this week. I'll be back next week with a show that was broadcast earlier in the year, because once again, I'm off travelling, this time to the south of Italy for La Notte della Taranta. The featured album this week has been America by Orchestra Akokan, and bringing Around the World to a conclusion, Mami Keke.
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2: In Tawa, the temperature is 8 degrees.

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1: It's 8 o'clock.
2: In Tawa, the temperature is 8 degrees.

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to another episode of A Breath of Fresh Air, the show where the music and the memories come flooding back. Today we're heading straight into the wild, chaotic and wonderfully rebellious world of punk rock with one of the true originals from the legendary British punk band, The Damned. Now, if you know anything about punk, you'll know this band helped blow the doors off the music scene back in the 70s. They were loud, fast, theatrical, unpredictable, and unlike anybody else. In fact, The Damned released the very first UK punk single, beating even the Sex Pistols to the punch.

0: the heart of all that glorious mayhem was drummer Rat Scabies. Now, I do need to confess something before we begin. I had an absurdly difficult time calling this man Rat. Honestly, every time I said it, I felt like I should apologise to his mum. And the surname Scabies? Well, let's just say I became slightly obsessed. I asked far too many questions about it, probably more than any serious music journalist should. But once I got it into my head, I simply couldn't let it go. Thankfully, Rat was a good sport about the whole thing. Putting aside the name, Rat Scabies is a fascinating musician with incredible stories from the front lines of punk rock history. From the explosive early days of The Damned to the madness of touring, the rivalries, the chaos, and the music that helped shape an entire movement. So settle in, because this one is fun, fascinating, and just a little bit outrageous. Here's Rat to tell you more.
1: Hello.
2: I'm having a difficult time calling you Rat.
1: Why?
2: Well, I don't know.
1: My mother calls me Rat. She still does. She's 90 this year.
2: Did she have any trouble calling you Rat?
1: No, I don't think so. I think, to be honest, they were pleased that I managed to land a job.
2: What about girls that you dated? You called yourself Rat with them too?
1: Yeah.
2: And they had...
1: My real name's pretty dull. Chris Miller is really not very impressive. You know, but Rat Scabies, whoa, what have we got here?

0: They didn't really care what I called myself. It was, but the fame took over.
1: But giving away your name, Chris Miller, they must have been upset about that. That's the name they gave you.
0: You know what? If I made a fuss about it, then everyone would notice. But if you just say, that's my name, you know, nobody really remembers it. It's nobody's really that bothered. You know, they know I've got a real name, and it's quite a disappointment when they find out what it is.
1: Did anybody ever refer to you as Mr. Scabies?
0: Oh, yeah. Yeah. Quite often.
1: Did it take some getting used to for you to answer to that name?
0: Well, here's the thing about the name, right? I was determined I was going to be a drummer. And I didn't think this punk thing was really going to last for very long. And I thought, if I adopt this name, then when this is all over, I can then apply for real jobs under my proper name and I can become a respectable musician. Also, when you had to sign on for benefits as an adult, if they printed your real name in the newspaper, then you'd be off the benefits. So that a couple of reasons there. So
1: you could be two people.
0: Well, yeah, I quite like the schizophrenic approach sometimes, but to be honest, I think it's a bit of a cop out. You know, I become someone different when I go on stage. It's like, do you though? You're not really. You're still that same person. You're just acting a different way than you do, you know, when you're at home.

0: Mr. Scabies or Rat or Chris, how did it all start for you? You said you knew from the year dot that you wanted to be a drummer. How did you know that?
1: There was a radio show on Sunday afternoons that used to just play jazz. And jazz is great because every song has a drum solo. And I was just remember listening to the radio and this drum solo and just absolutely falling in love with the sound of the drums then and there. And just that's for me. That's what I want. I want to be able to do that.
0: How old were you then?
1: About 8.
0: Really? That young?
1: Yeah. And so I just kept on trying and trying and trying and doing different things. And eventually, you know, met up with Brian James. And he was such a great guitar player. He was everything I'd been looking for musically. You know, he was fast, flash, loud. He was great, you know. And so it was like, yeah, he's great. Let's give this a go for a while. And I'd done a few auditions for things and never really got through. I just didn't like the thing of sitting there with, you know, 50 other drummers all going for the same job and, you know, your haircut being the deciding factor as to whether you got it or not. So, you know, when I met someone who I really kind of respected in every level, it was like, and when we played together, there was a great communication between the pair of us. It was, you know, kind of a two gloves finding the other one, you know, that sort of left and right, and it sort of fell into place and worked. And so that was the kind of birth of the whole thing.

0: we're talking about what, 1974?
1: Probably 75, late 75.
0: Right. And you weren't still at school at that stage, were you? You'd finished school.
1: Yeah, yeah, no, I was out in the big open world.
0: And what were you doing?
1: I did anything and everything. I sold insurance, I worked on building sites, I did removals. I, you know, really, you name it, I cleaned toilets. I didn't want any of those lousy jobs. And the only reason I had to work at all was because, you know, to pay the rent and to eat. It wasn't because I had a career in mind. It was I was going to be a drummer, and this is just going to fill the gap and keep me going until I can manage to do that.
0: Right. And what other bands and drummers were you particularly influenced by at the time?
1: Well, I used to like Gene Krupa, Sandy Nelson, Dave Clark from the Dave Clark Five. And then a bit later on, anything that was a lot of drums, really. So, you know, Ginger Baker, Keith Moon, people like that. You know, anybody that overplayed. Because that was what I wanted. I wanted the drums, you know. So I dismissed quite a lot of bands just because the drummer was not lively and not what they call orchestral these days, I suppose.
0: Yeah. And did you spend a lot of your time practicing the drums? Are you obviously self-taught?
1: As much as I could. It wasn't easy, though, because, you know, England's very small. We don't have big, luxurious living rooms like that. You know, and you have neighbours, and, you know, it was they were all pretty good with me, though. You know, self-talk, so you have to kind of, you end up tapping on cushions and bits of furniture.
0: To deaden the sound a bit.
1: Yeah, and also back then you couldn't get lessons. You know, it was really everything was like a closely guarded secret. So
0: right.
1: Not like now, you can just go online and someone will show you everything you need to know.
0: Yeah, of course.
1: That wasn't there then. So you had to kind of listen to a record and then try and guess what they were doing or how they'd done it. And, of course, you never get it right, which is how you evolve your own style.
0: And you definitely did do that, didn't you?
1: Well, I don't know. I'm a very, very simple player. I don't do anything really complicated or jazzy. But then, you know, it's not for me to say, really.

0: I still can't call you Rat. I'm having a lot of trouble saying your name. How did you get the name in the first place?
1: Oh, God, this is so boring.
0: For you it is, because you've told it a million times, I'm sure.
1: Okay, when I went to... when I first met Brian James, I was trying out for a band called London SS, which was Mick Jones, Tony James and Brian.
0: Right.
1: And I had scabies. And it got pretty, you know, manic. And they said, what's wrong with you? And I told them. And there's two versions. The first one is that they said I looked like a rat while I was playing. And so that was what they did. And the other version is that there was a rat in the rehearsal room while I was telling them, and it scampered away. So you can choose which one you think is most likely to be the true one.
0: Is scabies is like an eczema type of thing, yeah?
1: It's a mite. It lives underneath the skin.
0: Okay.
1: And it itches like it's going out of fashion. And it's highly contagious as well, so it's...
0: But that doesn't sound like fun.
1: But the name is so memorable, nobody ever forgets it. And that alone is kind of almost a break in show business.

0: Did you get teased for it? I guess it went with the times that were, didn't it? And the music that was then evolving.
1: Yeah. No, it was part of the scene. That was, it was fair game. No, nobody ever gave me stick for it.
0: What was the scene like then as you were emerging?
1: Dangerous. You'd be stopped by the police quite often, chased by teddy boys quite often, and just regular individuals on the street weren't very, they were very shocked by punk's appearance. And some people reacted violently, some people were kind of quite cool and curious, and, But it was so anti what was going on then, because everybody kind of looked like, long hair and status quo T-shirts and denim jackets and flares. And of course we didn't want to be anything like that. It was a good way of upsetting everyone.
0: Yeah, I can imagine. The changeover really happened quite quickly too, didn't it? It wasn't like it took years to evolve into the punk scene. It was almost overnight.
1: Well, not quite. I mean, for us it was pretty quick, yeah. But punk was not welcomed with open arms by the media and the press or anyone else. It was a curiosity, a freak show, a novelty act led by bad behaviour, and the newspapers had something to write about, with the Pistols mostly. And that's when it actually started to grow much faster. But I thought the shame of it was really was that a lot of the bands that emerged in 77 when punk became kind of like a household name didn't really have the artistic, they didn't have the songs weren't as good. You listen to the punk bands that started the whole thing, or like the Stranglers, the Damned, Clash, Pistols, Jam, Eddie and the Hot Rods. Not one of those bands sounded the same. They all had a unique sound and unique songs, unique way of performing the songs. None of them had any similarities. And then by the time we got to 1978, and the bubble had burst, and it then became a much more standard thing of punk without any of those other qualities, and things started to sound the same all the time and didn't have, and it was kind of like they were missing the point. Right. That, in order to do away with one kind of society, they were forming one that was even harder to be a part of.
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4: It's a beautiful day.
1: A lot of negativity, and a lot of the lyrics weren't particularly.
0: But the negativity you refer to was a sign of the times of what was happening in the UK, particularly at that time.
1: But stating the bleeding obvious. I didn't need anyone to tell me how shit the world was. I already knew. And so does everyone else. I don't need some kid up there, telling me that it's shit. Because give me a solution. Give me something that makes a difference. Give me a different way of thinking, a different attitude. But don't just state, what we all already know.

0: They were hardly writing songs, you know, happy little love tunes, were they at the time?
1: No. No.
0: How did the formation of the Damned come along, and why the name the Damned?
1: Well, the name came twofold. Well, the forming of the band came, as I said, I met Brian James.
0: Right.
1: And London SS didn't want me to play Beat the Drummer, but Brian did. So we decided we'd form our own thing. I met Avanian through Malcolm McLaren.
0: Who was the Pistols manager, right?
1: Who was the Pistols manager at the time. He was looking at finding other things to look after. But that's how I met Avanian. And then I knew Captain Sensible because we'd both been cleaners working at Fairfield Halls in Croydon together.
0: What's Fairfield Halls?
1: It's a concert hall.
0: Ah, it's, okay.
1: And me and Brian had decided to form a band. We found Dave. We needed someone to play bass. Captain had a bass and an amp. And so that's how that fell into place.
0: And the Damned? Why the Damned?
1: We wanted to be the children from the Midwich Cuckoos that had formed a group. It was the original idea.
0: Right.
1: And at the time, the movie was out, and it was called Village of the Damned. And there was also Tony Visconti's The Damned film that was out that Brian used to really like because he loved all of that kind of decadent and wine and stuff. So it was like The Damned, yeah, sure.
0: Yeah.
1: That'll do. It worked. And it's funny because names, you know, you kind of become the name. When you're trying to choose a name, everything seems not very good. But actually, it doesn't take very long for the band itself to supersede it. And then the name of the band is that item. Not, you know, like the Beatles. I mean, what a dreadful name that was. Yeah. I mean, the corniness of the B-E-A-T. You know, it was...
0: What? But you're right. What? You get used to anything, don't you? I mean, you became Rat Scabies. You just got used to, you probably can't imagine yourself as anything else anymore.
1: No, not really. It irritates me because some people do call me Chris, and they do it because it makes them feel as if they've kind of known you for a long time.
0: And
1: I hate it. I'm like, no.
0: Do you?
1: Well, yeah, because that's not my name now. I mean, there are people that I have genuinely known for years and years, and I don't mind them calling me Chris because that's what they're used to calling me.
0: Yeah. So The Damned released the first UK punk single in 76 called New Rose, which was from the first UK punk album in 77, Damn Damn Dan. You were the first British punks to tour the United States. That's some pretty big accolades. How did you were right on the precipice of being the first of the punk bands, but I think it all started with opening for the Pistols, is that right?
1: Well, we only ever did two shows with the Pistols. One was our very first gig. There was maybe 50 people there, if that. And they were playing the 100 Club. The 100 Club was sympathetic with having those kind of bands on because we didn't have a name then. We weren't punk bands. We were just bands that were different. And then we did one other show with them on the Anarchy in the UK tour, which they then fired us from. So we didn't have a big history with the Pistols. We had much more of a social history with them, of meeting them in the pub and having beers and, you know, having a laugh. You know, that was... But when it started to get serious with money being involved and men in suits as your managers and people arguing about who should do what, then it started to turn

0: Publicly, it seems as if there was a much bigger divide than there really was. The bears themselves were always okay, but like I say, the men in suits had other ideas.
1: They get in there and always got in the way, didn't it? When you say when it started to become serious, was that after the release of New Rose?
0: Yeah.
1: So that really turned your world around?
0: Yeah, and also, you know, there'd been sort of murmurings about punk rock, and suddenly there was something you could hold and you could play. And that was what got us our first kind of airplay. And, you know, I think we actually might have even got into the lower end of the charts because the curiosity value of this thing that people had heard about had actually arrived. And it was a great record.
1: Did you realise that you were groundbreaking at the time, or you were just going against what had come before you, specifically trying to do something different?
0: No, we were just doing our own thing, really. We were playing the way we wanted to play. And that counted for a lot, I think. And also, you know, we had a good attitude because the B-side of New Rose was Help by the Beatles, which we absolutely bastardised. It was a real kind of cue to the rest of the music establishment. It's like, they've got the A-side, which is this, what is it, you know? And now they're having a go at the Beatles as well. Oh, my God, you know, how dare they, these spiky-headed little oiks that can't even play properly, you know, how dare they do this?

0: But so on the one hand, they were kind of the people that knew about music, you know, the John Peels and stuff were going, this is worth having. And the rest of the industry is kind of going, well, we don't know, let's see how much money it can make.
1: Were you already interested in the money, or it was all about the music then?
0: Well, you've got to have the money, but we never made any. I mean, that was part of the frustration, really, was that, you know, you were part of this thing that seemed it was quite big, but I still didn't have anywhere to live. I still was, you know, sleeping on people's couches and stuff. It didn't,
1: that's crazy.
0: Didn't catapult us into first class living or anything. You know, it was a...
1: So all that initial success really didn't make any difference to your lifestyle?
0: No, not really. Well, only things that, you know, like going down the pub wasn't as easy. And, you know, the hassle that you got, because it was a lot of hassle, but the payoff was always, you know, you do the show and you'd have a fun time doing it. And there'd be free beer in the dressing room.
1: But you paid for it with a lack of privacy.
0: Yeah. And it also gave the band a so what attitude about like trashing equipment and stuff like that. Because so what, you know, we've got nothing. We've got nothing to lose here. I'm just going to sling that over there and see if I can use it again tomorrow.
1: So were you angry or frustrated? How would you describe what you went through then? I mean, you knew you should have been getting money and you weren't. That wouldn't feel too good.
0: No, it didn't, and I quit. You know, I didn't see the point in doing it. You know, why am I bothering? This is the same place I played last time. There's loads of people there, and I'm getting 30 quid a week. You know, really? What? But and not only that, though. I mean, you know, there were things that Brian, who'd been the principal songwriter, didn't really have much material for a second album. It didn't seem as if, you know, the band was really functioning very well. It seemed like it was... You know, if you can't move on artistically, then there's not a lot of point.

0: We did the second album anyway, which turned out, you know, a lot of people didn't like it because it was the wrong kind of record for the time, I guess. But
1: was Nick Lowe in that one too?
0: No. We had Nick Mason produce that one.
1: He employs Nick Mason.
0: Mm-hmm.
1: Right.
0: But, you know, it's very easy to get tangled up in other people's politics, which is what we were, you know, because I didn't want to make a second record. And we didn't really have the right kind of material for a second album, but the record company were in the middle of doing a big deal for their own distribution, and it became important to them that we made another album. And so by having Nick Mason on the record meant that the American side of their operations would go, oh, one of Pink Floyd. Okay, that
1: must be good.
0: They have approval, that will help sell the album. But really, I think we should have been pulled out and given, you know, like some time off to go away and write another one properly, or to be a band again properly. Because when you're touring that hard and you don't get any time to do anything, you're just kind of into the van, on the road, out of the van, gig, sleep, into the van. You know, you're most creative when you're bored and when you don't have anything else to do. And you need that boredom, which means you can't be sitting in a van and doing a show every day.
1: So what did the writing process look like? The record company's forcing you to put together another album. You've got no time to do it. Was it a collaborative effort, or did someone take the lead and everybody else had to follow? How did it look?
0: No, we all kind of came up with something each. Brian did have some ideas, you know, but it was the first time I'd ever written a song, or Captain had, and I just remember sitting with the captain and he had the guitar in his hands, and I said, well, it's on there somewhere. All you've got to do is move your hands at the right time and we'll get it. And that kind of was all it took. You know, we wrote our first kind of song together then, and that was a huge hurdle. You know, so it was a collaborative album. You know, we all kind of came up with different stuff, but not all necessarily at the same time.

0: Generation Lisa's You Ain't So Cool.
1: The album you're talking about that did come out as a result of that's called Music for Pleasure.
2: Mm.
1: Straight after that came out, you decided to walk away.
2: Mm-hmm. Yeah. Well, I'd left before then, and I was talked into making the album on the argument that, you know, it would slow down the Damned career and, you know, the rest of the band wouldn't be able to continue with a new record if I didn't play on it because it wasn't time. And also, you know, that I should be on it just because, and it would mean that maybe I'd get some royalties in a few years' time. And, uh-huh. you know, so I was talked into staying on for it, really. I was still sort of thinking, you know what, that was quite easy to do. I just joined the band and we done really well. Maybe I can do that again. And so I was sort of thinking, well, yeah, you know, the world's a big place. There's loads of people out there. Maybe I can put my own thing together. We'll do something that, you know, that works just as well. But that...
1: But what were you chasing? A different sound? Obviously different band members. A different way of being a band?
2: I was chasing feeling excited when I played.
1: And you'd lost that?
2: You have to have adrenaline. Yeah, because that's what Brian gave me. So when that disappears, when that's not around, then it's very difficult to, you know, to want to do it and want to be part of it.
1: Well, then it becomes more like a 9-to-5 job. I mean, obviously it's not 9-to-5, but it's the routine thing where you're doing the same thing over and over again. If there's no passion about it, that's right. It's not fun.
2: You have to feel excited. Otherwise you can't give it back. You know, if you get energy from someone, it's very easy to repay that and to put that same energy back in it. But if it, you know, if the other side's flatlining, then that's what you
3: en
2: do.
3: En direct de Tawa, Nouvelle-Zélande, vous écoutez World FM.
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5: It's a beautiful day.
1: What did you go off and do?
2: Well, I put my own band together, which was kind of okay, but I was writing all the music and I realised I was okay at it, but I wasn't great. So I was still very friendly with the captain, so he and I then put our projects to one side and decided that, you know, we'd work together. And when it came to singers, you know, it was like, well, you know, Dave Vanian's the best one. Let's see if he's up for doing it. And then, of course, as soon as you put the three of you in the same room, you have to really, you'd be mad not to return to being the Damned.
1: So you recreated the same group again?
2: Pretty much, but this time without Brian James, because Brian had decided he wanted to do his own thing and he was already doing it and he was doing very well with the, you know, the Lords of the New Church and stuff. And then we got Algie from the Saints in to play bass. But also it opened up the doorway to the next stage of the career, which was, you know, Phantasmagoria and that whole goth pop.
1: Goth pop. Yeah. I mean, and that took on a life of its own too.
2: Very much so.

0: By the mid-80s, you were having fun again. The passion had been reignited in you.
1: Yeah, the songs were good and the band was good. We did the Young Ones TV show, and I remember it was kind of themed with a horror thing, and I just remember all of us having the white face makeup and gothy clothes and stuff, and I looked at it and I was like, this looks great, we should do this all the time. And so we did.
0: And I guess your audiences started to dress same, and you started this whole, not only the new movement in music again, but the new movement in fashion, if you can call it that.
1: Well, it's a style, yeah. You know, Dave Vanian was the original goth. I don't care what anybody says. He was doing it before anyone. And, you know, he used to take great delight in changing. Because we'd be on tour, and the first night he'd wear something on stage, and then the next night the audience would be wearing the same thing, but Dave would have changed. So he was always like one step ahead of the...
0: They couldn't keep up with him.
1: No.
0: And that was just him expressing who he was.
1: Yeah, absolutely. Absolutely. Yeah. Dave Vanian is the most genuine person I've ever met, and people don't really believe it because of his lifestyle and the way he looks and dresses and acts, but you know, he's 100% real. He was always like that. He didn't, you know, he doesn't just put that stuff on to go on stage. That's what he's like when you're in the hotel lobby in the morning. That's what it's like when he's doing the gardening, when he's fixing the car. He's, yeah, he's got an incredible amount of style and class, and that's you know.
0: Who he is. He's theatrical. Right, you scored that massive UK hit with the cover of Eloise, that Barry Ryan song. Why did you decide to do that one?
1: Dave, again, had always wanted to do it. Interestingly, I was looking through an old copy of Sniffing Glue, our first interview that we did with them back in 76, and Dave says in that, one day I'd like to cover Eloise. And when we finally did it, it paid off, it worked.

0: seem to have been on a bit of a roller coaster ride with the band, but there's definitely a couple of huge peaks, and Eloise in 85 was a big one for you, wasn't it?
1: Well, yeah. I mean, you can either be on the merry-go-round and go round and round, or you can go on the Big Dipper. I'm on a high at the moment. I'm absolutely thrilled to be where we are. So pleased that we're able to tour still. So pleased I'm able to play still. So pleased that people are interested enough to make it worth our while flying all the way to Australia.
0: But how do you explain that sustained interest? Is that all about nostalgia and people kind of going back to their youth and reliving those times? Or is it a form of music that really has managed to go the distance all of its own accord?
1: I think it's because, first of all, we didn't mind changing horses halfway through, you know, so the first album is very kind of punk rock. Second album, not much more musical, a bit more experimental. And then we became a bit more like an indie-sounding band, I suppose, in a way. And again, we broke the rules when we made the Black album and we did the Curtain Call, which is like 17 minutes long. It's like absolutely unheard of for a punk band to even attempted something like that.

0: I think what happens is that a lot of younger fans or younger people have discovered the Damned, and the songs always stand up as being pretty good. We like melody, believe it or not, but actually we do.
1: I didn't think punk music has melody.
0: Ah, but the good ones do. Listen to the Ramones, they're nothing but melody. Jerry never carried a vocal, you know, he ain't no rock singer. Same with Strangler, same with Pistol, all of those bands, they all had great songs. That's why we're here.
1: Do you have a favourite amongst all your songs?
0: To play at the moment, my favourite track, I think, is one called History of the World. But I think to listen to, probably a song called Stranger on the Town. It sounds like a soul song. It's got that kind of groove and it's got that kind of melody going on it. The vocals and stuff, it always makes me feel good.

0: Did you always agree with each other in terms of musical direction?
1: No, because we didn't know what we were doing. So it was very easy to just make do, I suppose. No, that's kind of detrimental. But because we didn't know what we were doing, anything that kind of worked was good. It was fair game. It was, and I think it's one of the reasons why some of the records sound the way they do and are quite very interesting, because there's a lot of ideas. There was no ego about who wrote what. It was just because we all split over the money used to, you know, goes for, you know, between the band. And so there was none of that, oh God, he's going to earn more money than me out of this. Right. So any idea that you came up with was always going to be beneficial to the song, because you only put your best ideas forward. Or maybe if it is just something that only lasts for 30 seconds, it might be the 30 seconds that makes the record a lot more interesting. It could be all kinds of different collaborations going on it, and that was really healthy. It was all good.
0: You kept changing the sound up a lot, didn't you? In 2008, you had So Who's Paranoid, which was pop influence, wasn't it?
1: Well, see, I'm not on that one.
0: How did you amuse yourself when you walked away then?
1: I made guitars out of cigar boxes. I did some removals, and I went to look for the Holy Grail.
0: Did you find it?
1: Yeah. Well, I found a few.
0: And when did you come back to them again?
1: Well, we did the reunion, I think it was about 3 years ago. So I was out of the band for pretty much 30 years.
0: And what brought you back in the end?
1: Well, the money.
0: I knew you were going to say that.
1: Well, it was, because there'd been so much bad blood and there's so much animosity. And then the manager rang up and offered me a lot of money and said, would I be prepared to do it if... And Captain said the same thing. When you start to reflect on your reasons for doing it, and are you that shallow? Actually, it started to emerge. There were a lot of very good reasons to do it. The first one being, we were all still alive and capable.
0: Right.
1: And I didn't want to stand around to dug out graves saying, you know what, we should have done that reunion while we still could. I didn't want to have that regret. Also, you know, life's too short. I'd spent a lot of years with those guys to sort of throw that away. Because they weren't bad years, they were good. To kind of throw that away because of an argument about something, about money, or so, a few years, you know, 15, 20, 25 years ago, but that seemed wrong. And then when we started playing, and I realised that actually that there's an audience for this band. There's an audience for what we do, what we four do. When we go on that stage together, there's something that's kind of different. And the fact that people were still really interested in that, it seemed to me that it was good to
0: give the
1: still
0: people what they
1: do
0: want.
1: Yeah, you know, and also, you know, I was out of the band for 30 years, which meant really I disinherited myself from all of the songs. And so by going out and playing them live, they become mine again.
0: So you're having fun again?
1: Yeah.
0: It seems like you've come full circle. You've got back the passion that you started with. Would feel like you're 16 again doing it for the first time.
1: Well, almost, except it's a bit more comfortable.
0: You got a padded drum seat now?
1: I've got a padded drum seat. I've got a hotel room that's...
0: Yeah.
1: I don't have to share. The quote really on it is that it's not what I was that matters, but it's what I am now.
0: Yeah.
1: And that's what I'm selling, is what I am now and what I do now, not watch me lose my breath trying to keep up. And from what I can tell, you know, the audience would agree with me that it's okay.
0: It's damn good.
1: Well, thank you.
0: Rat Scabies, oh, there you go. I've said your name now.
1: There you go. Well done.
0: I've gotten used to it too. Thank you so much for your time today. It's been a real joy chatting with you and learning a little bit more about you and the band. Australia can't wait to see the dam down under one more time. Thank you.
1: Great. Thank you. All right, bye.
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